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4: To sport, and the Maroons beat the Blues last night 44-24 in Game 2 of the State of Origin. Sam Walker was on point, kicking an early field goal and converting all of the Maroons' 7 tries. Sherberg Selwyn Cobbo scored 3 of those tries.
5: You get what you deserve in our game, and Selwyn's getting what he deserves at the moment. He's worked really hard, he's nice and fit, he's happy, he's got a big smile on his face. He's in a great space, Selwyn, and you know, his footy's reflecting that. I think the start of our second half, he really triggered us. That carry from the backfield across the field and broke the line, and that really kick-started us. And you know, some of his carries, this series, no, he was great in game one as well.
4: That was Maroons coach Billy Slater. And in the AFL, John Longmire has confirmed he's spoken to the Tasmanian Devils about coaching the AFL's 19th side. The Swans Premiership winner confirmed on Fox Footy he's spoken to the club, but to say he's all in is a step too far.
6: I, among many people in the industry, have been spoken to Tasmania, but that has been quite open about that as far as Tassie are concerned as well. They've spoken to everyone in the industry. I was one of them. And so, as far as I know, there's no decisions being made.
4: Now for a look at the capital city weather around the country. Partly cloudy in Magidge and Brisbane with a top of 23. 23 and mostly sunny on Gadigal Country, Sydney, while it's 17 and with late showers on Ngunnawal-Gambri Country, Canberra. 18 and a shower or two in Nam, Melbourne, and showers in Nipaluna, Hobart with a max of 16. A top of 15 and showers in Tundanya, Adelaide. Mostly sunny and 17 degrees in Bawley, Perth, and a shower or two in Garamilla, Darwin with a top of 31. If you have any stories that you'd like to share with us, you can send us an email to news@nirs.org.au.
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1: 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I make it look

0: 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And today we are people in exile.
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1: Everywhere we walk upon in this world, one indigenous group or another has once lived there before for thousands and thousands of years. One of the most intricate and respectful ways to inhabit that place.

0: You can't govern a country if all you're about is hating other people and taking other people on. You've actually got to have a plan to take the country forward.
1: And airfares to Europe are set to fall after the government eased restrictions on transiting through the Middle East hubs of Qatar and UAE. Dean Long from the Australian Travel Industry Association says it's welcome news.
2: This is a good news story. 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Getting that down to level 3 is a good outcome.
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1: To sport, and the Maroons beat the Blues last night 44-24 in Game 2 of the State of Origin. Sam Walker was on point, kicking an early field goal and converting all of the Maroons' 7 tries. Cherbourg Selwyn Cobbo scored 3 of those tries.
9: You get what you deserve in our game, and Selwyn's getting what he deserves at the moment. He's worked really hard. He's nice and fit. He's happy. He's got a big smile on his face. He's in a great space, Selwyn, and you know his footy's reflecting that. I think the start of our second half, he really triggered us. That carry from the backfield across the field and broke the line, and that really kick-started us. And you know, some of his carries, this not just this game, this series, he was great in game one as well.
1: That was Maroons coach Billy Slater. And in the AFL, John Longmire has confirmed he's spoken to the Tasmanian Devils about coaching the AFL's 19th side. The Swans Premiership winner confirmed on Fox Footy he's spoken to the club, but to say he's all in is a step too far.
10: I, among many people in the industry, have been spoken to Tasmania, but that has been quite open about that as far as Tassie are concerned as well. They've spoken to everyone in the industry. I was one of them. And so, as far as I know, there's no decisions being made.
1: Now for a look at the capital city weather around the country. Partly cloudy in Magog and Brisbane with a top of 23. 23 and mostly sunny on Gadigal Country, Sydney, while it's 17 and with late showers on Ngunnawal-Gambri Country, Canberra. 18 and a shower or two in Nam, Melbourne, and showers in Nipaloon, Hobart with a max of 16. A top of 15 and showers in Tundanya, Adelaide. Mostly sunny and 17 degrees in Bawley, Perth, and a shower or two in Garamilla, Darwin, with a top of 31. If you have any stories that you'd like to share with us, you can send us an email to news@nirs.org.au.
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8: 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It's got the quick weather update for the 5 UMA listening area. It is about 20 minutes away from 11 o'clock. And just a quick weather update now for Port Augusta, it is a maximum of 16 degrees today and with about 0 to 1 millimetre of rain forecasted and 25% chance of at least. And also, yeah, becoming cloudy, a slight chance of a shower, most likely at night. Winds northwesterly, 25 to 40 kilometres. Daytime maximum temperatures between 12 and 16 degrees. And also, the outlook for tomorrow is about 17 degrees with showers increasing. And then the outlook also on Saturday, about 15 degrees with a shower or two as well. But coming back to the music now, I'm going to start off with a request. This one is going out to Rolana Barnes. And a shout out for the family. Hope you're having a wonderful day. And this one is from Robert. And hope you're enjoying yourselves and having a wonderful time. Here we go. This one is a track from Dolly Parton. This one is The Family.

And there you go, that's a track from Dolly Parton, going out to you, Rolana Barnes from Robert. Hope you're enjoying yourselves and hope you're having a wonderful day. Coming back to the music now, in front of a track from Steve Ford with I Ain't That Guy. Kirsty Lee Baker's also coming up with Better Days, followed by a track from the Oz Island Band with A Better Life, right here on Umiwa Radio 89.1 FM, playing you the best in Australian country music.

Some people think it's acceptable to go a little over the speed limit, but they're wrong. People who drive their cars a little over the speed limit are causing the most damage on our streets. By the time you notice, it could already be too late. Stop driving over the speed limit. Even a little bit over the speed limit is dangerous. The Motor Accident Commission, a sponsor of this station.

0: Hey, Arnie, got any money you can loan me?
1: Nah, sorry, Cassie.
0: Well, do you know about this book up you can do at the store?
1: Yeah. Tracy got into a lot of trouble using it, though. She said you have to be real careful not to get into too much debt. Her sons are buying stuff and putting it on her book up. Tracy found out she owed loads more than she could afford.
0: Thing is, I need food for the kids. So do you reckon I could give book up a go?
1: As long as you get it all in writing and pay the bill on time. Tell them it's only you who can buy stuff on the account and only buy things you need and can afford. And don't give your PIN number and make sure any bank account information you give is going to be kept safe.
0: Oh, thanks, Arnie. You're too deadly.
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0: Hey, Joe. Good to see you on a bus.
1: Hey.
0: Where's your motorbike?
1: Got done speeding, mate. Lost my license for 6 months.
0: Oh, what were you doing?
1: 155.
0: Well, 155 and 110?
1: Yeah.
0: Well, did you cop a fine?
1: Yeah, 500 bucks and 6 demerits, mate.
0: Hey, and your license?
1: Yeah, and it was only my first time.
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Hi, and welcome to News at Army. Reconciliation Week was from May 27th until June 3rd. The theme this year was All In, meaning for all Australians to come together in reconciliation and advances in action to Aboriginal and Torres Strait Islander people's rights every single day. This week at Army Warra Media, we have been out and about in the community and at our local schools, celebrating and capturing the reconciliation spirit. We sincerely felt the All In theme everywhere we went. On Tuesday, we visited Wilson Primary School, where we joined in to have a yummy breakfast with the staff and students. Our CEO, Vince Coulthard, was invited to help the children learn and perform the song Omar Walla for the school in the morning. Following some fun activities, we got the chance to see some more deadly dance moves from the children with the disco during lunch. It's safe to say a lot of excitement was had by all.

0: The following day, we headed over to Flinders View Primary School, where we got the chance to sit and speak with Aboriginal education teacher Jodie Reid and some students who spoke with us about the fun they've been having this week. We also enjoyed some delicious jabuties and kangaroo tail cooked on the fire pit by Auntie Chris Matthews and Michelle Coulthard.
1: We are doing the cookout, so we cook kangaroo tails for the kids. Michelle shows the kids how to cook the tails properly by burning off the hair first and then wrapping them and putting them into the coals. And we're also cooking jabuties, which is a little flat damper. And we are also doing painting pavers, putting the kids' names and handprints onto a paver. With the older kids, they've also had to come up with a word for what reconciliation means to them or their goal for what they're going to do to make everyone come together and reconcile. All in, we understand it as everyone participating to make a reconciliation and to continue to reconcile the relationships between Aboriginal and non-Aboriginal people.
2: Reconciliation Week, we have been putting our handprints on some bricks and we've also had some damp, and then we went back to our class and then we did some Reconciliation Week colouring in, and that's what we did.
0: I'm Iwara Media, also headed to the Adelaide Convention Centre for the Reconciliation Breakfast, where over 3,000 guests attended. They heard keynote speakers Eddie Betts, Casey Donovan and Nathan May, as well as performances during the morning. We also headed to the Port Augusta Police Station to broadcast music and hear from key speakers, and witness and speak with Constable Sharine Jackson, received the medal for her 10 years of service to the Port Augusta Police.
3: Here at Port Augusta Police Station for Reconciliation Week, we started off in the cells doing the smoking ceremony. So we had a traditional owner, Jonas Dare, that came in, and then we came outside and then we did their Reconciliation Day ceremony, and that involved with having the three flags been flown here today, the Australian flag, state flag and the Aboriginal flag. It's quite close to home for me. So we've never had one in the past, so in the whole 14 years that I've been here. So that was my goal, to get the Aboriginal flag flown here at some stage. And today it was able to happen here on Reconciliation Week, which is the 27th of May 2026. Reconciliation Week for the Port Augusta Police community is just us walking in collaboration with other community organisations, working closely with them, walking in harmony, a time to reflect, a time to share our culture, learn, and not actually pause for a moment. And we're thankful to be able to do this today, and it's an honour for us to be able to have the Aboriginal flag flown, and it's been coming for such a long time.
0: On Thursday, we headed over to Port Augusta Secondary School to hear from invited speakers inside the theatre and then participated in activities. Amiwara Media also provided some great tunes to keep everyone dancing and singing along throughout the afternoon.
4: Reconciliation SA, one of the things that we do as we work towards reconciliation for this great state is work through schools and education institutions to provide training but also support for schools to do reconciliation. So as part of this week, as well as having a wonderful lot of school students at the Reconciliation Breakfast, it was decided that we'll have board members travel to some of the regional schools to also talk about Rec SA and the importance of reconciliation. So that's why I'm here today. To me, all in means that everybody has to do it together. And when everybody has a chance to be together, then it's best for everybody. Yeah, look, I just love to share the story that I heard from our wonderful Eddie Betts when he talked at our breakfast. And he talked about the fact that you cannot build a strong bridge from one side of the river. You have to build it from both sides of the river. And what he meant by that was was Aboriginal people can't do it alone. It has to be non-Aboriginal people coming from the other side of the river, putting the hand out, saying, yeah, we want to be friends and we want to learn about your wonderful culture. And so I just thought that was an amazing story and I've enjoyed passing that one on.
5: We were asked by the Education Department to have another go. So in 2025, this event was held at the school as a breakfast. We decided that if we were going to do it again in 2026, we would make it a different event because we wanted to have our community access it and we wanted to have some of our primary schools attend.
6: We bring all the kids together, we bring our community together and, to be honest, just have some fun. So that's really what we're after this afternoon. Oh, we've got so many diverse backgrounds here. Opportunity to learn, that's the first one. I think we have to say that as we're a school and it's really important that we do learn from different culture. We have to recognise what's occurred in the past, but the ability to bring everyone together is the most important part. So for me, all in is getting everyone in to be able to connect, get together and have some fun this afternoon.
0: We ended the week sitting with Auntie Kay around the fire, keeping warm at Willesden Primary School as she shared some stories and songs with everyone.

0: Naka yuri yaya yunjada, yaya yunjada, yaya yunjada. Menaka's yuri yaya yunjada. We all clap our life together.
1: It's been an exciting week, and we certainly felt the community coming together and celebrating this special week. We're going to end the show today with some fun footage from the reconciliation event down at the foreshore, where they had activities, games, face painting, and a spectacular sunset performance from Ignite Cheer, while we enjoy some yummy donuts that were served throughout the evening. We'll see you next time with more news at Army. Bye!
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0: Oh, shame job. I think those guys are laughing at me. Me and some of my friends are mucking around, taking some stupid photos. And I think someone shared one of me on Facebook, because now everyone's talking about it. It's really embarrassing.
1: Yeah, it's great that many of us have mobile phones these days. It means we can take photos, text, get online, check Facebook. But we need to be really careful about the images and videos we share, because they can cause problems for us or others in the community. If you send something to one person, pretty soon everyone gets it. So be really careful about recording or sharing anything that is personal, sexual, or violent. You might even get in trouble with the police. If you want to remove a tag from a Facebook photo or post you're tagged in, tap it with your finger and select Remove Tag. If you want a photo removed, you'll have to ask the person who posted it to take it down. And remember, think twice before you send any message using your phone, because once you send it, it's out there forever, and it might be traced back to you.
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0: Dwayne, this man's got a deal for us, but we've got to decide real quick, otherwise we'll miss out.
1: What's a yarn?
2: Well, sir, I've got a wonderful family portrait package available. Have you got kids?
1: Yeah, we got four.
2: Well, take a look at these photos. I can do some for you that look just like that, with all these special effects. And all you have to do is pay a $50 deposit and sign up to this agreement, which means you'll pay the rest off, $50 a month.
1: Hang on a second. Them consumer protection mob were out here the other day telling us people who knock on your door and sell stuff can't take your money straight away. And if we agree to buy anything over $100, we get 10 days to think it over. Cooling off period, I think it's called. And you ain't allowed to call on Sundays either.
0: Dwayne, why is he running away?
1: He was going to rip us off. Those fellas think Aboriginals are fair game.
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1: I love you, my sister. 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
1: Yeah, coming back home after all these years, man. It's really good to be back. Dali banda nara still waringa. Hope you're ready for this one. Palya.

0: Hey, Arnie. Got any money you can loan me?
1: Nah, sorry, Cassie.
0: Well, do you know about this book up you can do at the store?
1: Yeah. Tracy got into a lot of trouble using it, though. She said you have to be real careful not to get into too much debt. Her sons are buying stuff and putting it on her book up. Tracy found out she owed loads more than she could afford.
0: Thing is, I need food for the kids. So do you reckon I could give book up a go?
1: As long as you get it all in writing and pay the bill on time. Tell them it's only you who can buy stuff on the account and only buy things you need and can afford. And don't give your PIN number and make sure any bank account information you give is going to be kept safe.
0: Oh, thanks, Arnie. You're too deadly.
1: For more information on your rights or to report unfair trading, call the National Indigenous Consumer Hotline on 1300 303 143. 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

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Love ya.

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0: Hello?
1: Mrs. Parker, it's Jack.
0: Jack? Do you know what time it is?
1: Liam and me, we're at a hospital.
0: Hospital?
1: We were just having a few drinks and...
0: What do you mean having a few drinks?
1: Doctor says you'd better come in.
0: Jack, what has happened to Leo?
2: 70 Australians aged under 25 will be hospitalised due to alcohol-caused assault in an average week. Don't turn a night out into a nightmare. Authorised by the Australian Government, Canberra, spoken by P. Forrest, L. Sumner and A. Jarrett.
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0: Hello? Hello? Hey.
1: That phone of yours not working again.
0: Yeah, I'm so sick of it. 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It's either useless or costing me loads.
1: Well, I reckon you should do something about it. I was having the same kind of problems, and Dad told me you've got to start by complaining to the phone company. Make sure you know what you want to say to them. So write down what the problem is, when it started, and what you want them to do about it. Then contact them and say, I have a complaint, and tell them what the problem is.
0: And what do I do if they don't help me?
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0: If you just changed your mind about what you bought, the shop doesn't have to give you your money back. If you bought a new kettle, but when you got home it wasn't working, you could get a refund or exchange, but if you just changed your mind and you didn't like the colour, you couldn't get an exchange. So think carefully before you buy anything.
1: Jingro nyundu kettle manani stuangoro kanyundu malau karini kawa karinje wia nyundu jabinil the refund mangunjago. 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

0: Do you think you're too young to have a heart attack? Or that it could never happen to you? Well, here's Barry's story. He's 41 now, and of Aboriginal and Australian South Sea Islander descent. 2 years ago, he had a heart attack, but he mistook the severe chest pain for heartburn or indigestion, and didn't go to the doctor until the next morning. If he'd gone to the doctor straight away, things might have been better. But instead, part of his heart was badly damaged. Barry has used his experiences to help others through his role in promoting heart health at the Wuchopperen Aboriginal Health Service in Cairns.
1: I had a cardiac event myself. I had chest pain and I didn't know what it was. And I find that a lot of people are in that situation where they mistake the symptoms for a bad experience of indigestion or gastric reflux, and we don't recognise what's going on. And because I'd gone through the cardiac rehab program myself, I noticed there was a big difference between the number of indigenous people who were on the ward when I'd been admitted to the hospital and the number of people who were not attending. And it seemed that they were just coming out from hospital and they were going home and they weren't attending rehab, or they weren't finding out a bit more about what had happened to them, what they could do about not having another heart attack.
0: So remember, if you want to lower your risk of heart attack, start by improving your health by giving up smoking, getting some regular physical activity, and sticking to a healthy weight. And if you feel chest pains or other symptoms of a heart attack, call 000 straight away.
1: If you're experiencing chest pain, every minute counts. If you're not too sure what it is, get it checked out. And don't think it's heartburn and don't think it's something else. Get it looked at, because until you get it looked at and you seek that medical attention, it's undiagnosed chest pain. We don't know what it is.

0: Hey sis, you going out?
1: Yeah, but not a big one. I got netball tomorrow. Drinking too much is a problem for many young people. We have to look after ourselves. Go to www.australia.gov.au/YC.
0: Your life, your culture, you choose.
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0: Hello?
1: Mrs. Parker, it's Jack.
0: Jack? Do you know what time it is?
1: Leo and me, we're at a hospital.
0: Hospital?
1: We were just having a few drinks and...
0: What do you mean having a few drinks?
1: Doctor says you'd better come in.
0: Jack, what has happened to Leo?
2: 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Spoken by P. Forrest, L. Sumner and A. Jarrett.

0: No, stay there. 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
0: Here you go, darling.
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Kaya, you mum, meaning hello where I come from. This is Clinton Pryor, a Noongar, Purba, East Kimberley boy. You're all tuning in today to Straight Out Show. I want you all to remember to stay deadly. She come-

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1: 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This is Solo.
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0: Megan Maroney there, Triple A Murray Country, Black Armband before that, and Mel Haggard with Wake Up.
1: Yeah, wake up, people. Thank you, Mel.
0: We have Bob Randall coming up next. Yes, thank you very much, Mel. Left all of my firewood out in the rain.
1: Oh, no. No, this is the time you need it because it's getting cool.
0: Yeah.
1: Last couple of nights have been cool.
0: Last night, beautiful and clear night.
1: Yeah.
0: Stars were out.
1: Yeah.
0: I went and grabbed this wet timber.
1: Oh, no.
0: And
1: it sizzles and pops and doesn't...
0: Oh, yeah, I was trying so hard to get that thing lit, right? Mm. Little did I know, I think kickoff... What time was kickoff last night?
1: About 8, 10 past 8.
0: That was all happening behind me.
1: Ah.
0: I could hear the neighbours in the you know... Watching
1: yes,
0: the TV in their living rooms,
1: mm-hmm.
0: I could hear cheers every now and then, and then it would go quiet, and then, oh, no, and then, hey! So I knew exactly when the penalties were happening. Meanwhile, I was there with this kindling, trying to get it going.
1: Trying to get going, yeah. Don't have any tricks that you can use to, you know.
0: Oh, I had the leaf blower on it for a while.
1: Leaf blower.
0: I think air with fire is just ultimate. So there I was turbocharging my campfire.
1: Yeah.
0: I had a bit of metho to start, and then I also had some paper bark branches and dried paper bark as well. That helped.
1: That burns pretty well.
0: Yeah. That helped big time. But what I didn't notice was that, the smoke and wood, when it's wet, it smokes more.
1: Yeah, it smokes, yep.
0: And I had sent a plume of smoke into the neighbour's place, and you could actually, from their kitchen light, you could see this just like these beams from heaven. Out of their kitchen.
1: It's like science fiction.
0: And because there was no wind to blow the smoke anywhere away, it did. It looked like a movie.
1: Yeah.
0: It looked like something. It would look like Close Encounters. Yeah. You know, when it comes through the trees and there's smoke everywhere?
1: Mm.
0: That was next door.
1: Wow. Those fogs. Fogs come in off the water. We can't see the television.
0: Fog. I apologise to the neighbours. That was me. I was not sending smoke signals. Right. I wasn't trying to gas you out. Mm. That was an accident on my behalf. So,
1: well, you're going to have to get a little like a shelter or something to put your wood in.
0: That's it.
1: A wood crate or
0: case. I should have just chucked it all in the shed as soon as, the first drop of rain came, but that's one of those things.
1: Yeah, but you're too busy.
0: After a full night of rain, I looked out at the yard, saw the wood there, went, oh, well.
1: Yeah, what are you going to do?

0: Tired of Waiting. That is South Summit. Hey C Dixie before that with TNT and Bob Randall with Brown Skin Baby. It is Triple A Murray Country, the Power Hour.
1: If you saw any of Pauline Hanson's speech to that
0: press club yesterday. I love that.
1: Oh, she went for everyone. Oh, the ABC, SBS, she's getting rid of everyone.
0: You won't have a job.
1: Journalists, reporters.
0: What'd she say to that journalist? You won't. Well, it's too bad. You won't have a job.
1: You won't have a job.
0: Lovely thing for like a future PM to say.
1: Yeah, that's it.
0: Off the cuff.
1: She's getting ready. She's getting ready to lead. You know, the people at the Courier Mail, they got her all already moving into the lodge. She's ready to leave. She's knocked it out of the park. Anyway, I don't want to give too much oxygen to her views, but she did make this point about multiculturalism when she said we can't be a multicultural society. She says, in the 2021 census, more than half of Australian residents, 51%, were born overseas or had one parent born overseas. Is that supported by the Australian electorate? Is that the kind of Australia we want? I just want to yell at the screen. What about the 1788 census, Pauline? 99% of Australian residents would have been born overseas because they just invaded the bloody country. You can't have it both ways. Was that supported by the First Nations electorate? Is that the kind of Australia? No. Not at all. They didn't get a choice. They just pick figures and words out just to, prove what they're talking about.
0: I like the whole thing. It's like a peaceful protest. And then it's like a ultra quiet protest with that banner coming down behind her, and still that wasn't allowed.
1: That wasn't allowed.
0: Still, that was like no. That we don't. We yep. I think you hear someone on the mic. One of them goes, oh, "We don't do that here." It's like we don't do.
1: We don't do that here.
0: What do you
1: Protocol,
0: do?
1: Please, laws. Someone was saying it was like the old Joe for PM campaign way back when old Joe thought, I'm doing pretty well in Queensland. I think I'll be PM. And they had this huge campaign. This is right when John Howard he could have been elected, but old Joe threw him off by entering the race. And they had all these stickers, like T-shirts, and I remember it. And everyone was saying, Joe's going to be the next Prime Minister of Australia. And everyone else in Australia said, what?
0: Jeez.
1: Yeah, I think she's got a long way to go before she's Prime Minister. 1, 2, 3.

0: Stiff Gins, fleetingly. Pegram Brothers with Blue Bay Blues. Say that three times.
1: Oh, no.
0: And Kaylee Bell coming up next. Sneeze on air, how rare.
1: Oh, my goodness.
0: Whoa.
1: Me. I forgot to use my sneeze button. Sorry about that.
0: That was the best finish to any show we've ever done. Because they're so rare. There's no dust in these studios.
1: No, there's no dust. It's all
0: no dust. No one
1: like
0: sneezes.
1: A vacuum, that's right. It's sterile.
0: Remember one day I was on air by myself in Brecky and I had had a sip of Red Bull and for some reason part of it decided to travel to some other part of my body that wasn't.
1: Yeah, nothing worse.
0: And I was like, I was trying to talk to Kev the Boilermaker had called up and I was trying to talk to Kev and every time I went to talk I went, anyway, Kev, and I'd cough like I couldn't talk.
1: Nothing worse.
0: It was like, but yeah.
1: Yeah.
0: Choked out on air by a bit of Red Bull.
1: You stress yourself out more, and the more you do that, the more you constricted your voice.
0: Vocal cords.
1: Yeah, they constrict.
0: Constrict. Unreal.
1: Yep. Anyway, I've cleared my nose now.
0: That's awesome. If you have a drive ahead of you, stay safe on the roads. Try not to sneeze. And if you're already home,
1: don't.
0: We'll catch you tomorrow for Friday.
1: Oh!
0: Enjoy the rest of your pie day.
1: Yeah, cheese and onion. Don't forget to pick up one on your way home.
0: That's him. Here's Kaylee Bell.

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Every Monday night at 7 p.m. Tune in for the AAA Blues Hour. 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

0: Hey everyone, I'm Juliet from the First Nations team at the ACCC. 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Look out, these are probably scammers trying to steal from you and your community. 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That's 1300 303 143. 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
1: 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Thank you.

piece of bread. From writing in my black, I was on a mat. Found myself, I got attached. Never get back. Give myself a bit and crash. Run off a cliff. Just to show how big I is. I made some bread. All from writing in my black, I was on a mat. Found myself, I got attached. Never get back. 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Run off a cliff. Just to show how big I is. I mabu labu, mabu

And you're tuned in to 3RRR. I'm Charles Parker from Victorian Aboriginal News, and this is The Mission. Before we start, though, a big shout out to Lucy, sitting in for the past couple of weeks on Double Bounce and doing an outstanding job. Definitely give that person a regular slot here on the 3RRR schedule, without a shadow of a doubt. Thanks so much indeed, Lucy. Great show. Really enjoyed it. And a big shout out also to everyone listening in, either online via the 3RRR website, and to those of you from around Australia tuning in via one of our absolutely outstanding broadcasting partners, the National Indigenous Radio Service, and of course the Community Radio Network. Now, over the next hour or so, along with a few great First Nations music tracks, I'll be sharing a yarn with Reuben Berg, who is, most of us know, the ex-co-chair of the First Peoples Assembly of Victoria, but now is a self-proclaimed, after being re-elected to the Assembly, a self-proclaimed backbencher. And he'll be reflecting on his renewed focus points within the treaty process and even yarning a bit as to why he didn't even put up his hand to seek re-election as the co-chair. That's a fascinating yarn coming up with Reuben a little bit later on in the program. Before that, though, and with a great deal of support for reconciliation from multicultural communities right across Australia, we'll be hearing from Maria Demopoulos. She's the CEO of the Settlement Council of Australia. She really gives some insights into the role that the multicultural community and communities, I should say, have in the reconciliation place and what the peak organisations representing those communities should also be doing to ensure truth-telling becomes more prevalent within those particular communities. Before we get to those interviews, though, we're going to kick it off with a track from Gunidjmara man Uncle Richard Franklin. A wonderful track. Here is Cry Freedom.

0: Indigenuity on Triple R, Sundays from 1 p.m. with Crystal DiNapoli. 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
1: In a recent interview on this program, I spoke with Tamil refugee and reconciliation activist Shankar Kasi Nathan about reconciliation in the multicultural space. Today, with so many listeners wanting to hear more about this, we continue along that path and speak with one of the foremost leaders in this space, the CEO of the Settlement Council of Australia, or SCOA as it's more colloquially known, Maria Demopoulos. Maria, thanks for joining me today on the program.
2: Thank you. Appreciate it.
1: Maria, your organisation recently announced to quite a deal of fanfare, I might add, its Reconciliation Action Plan. And I noticed that within that wrap, settlement, the term itself, carries contrasting truths, safety and hope for migrants and refugees. And secondly, displacement and colonisation of First Nations. So as the CEO of this organisation, which I believe embodies, what, 120 separate organisations?
2: 180.
1: 180. How does this impact on the organisation you lead?
2: It fundamentally changes our purpose. I have been in the position now for 12 months, and it was pretty extraordinary coming into an organisation that is essentially about providing settlement services to newly arrived migrants, 25 years of existence, and absolutely no real dialogue about what that concept of settlement might mean in the context of dispossession of First Peoples in this country. As you pointed out in your opening statement, settlement for newly arrived communities, often refugee and humanitarian entrants, conveys hope, the opportunity to rebuild lives after trauma, after war. What does it mean, though, when you settle on lands that essentially have never had or been the subject of a treaty negotiation, that are stolen? What does that mean for those of us that are newly arrived migrants, refugees to this country? And that was the question we wanted to put to our settlement sector. These truths, on the one hand, where settlement conveys that hope, on the other, it conveys a history of pain and dispossession. We think it's possible to carry both truths, like to reject that sort of binary positioning, but it does mean that we've got to sit with truth and we've got to sit with discomfort, and really to address what we keep saying is the unfinished business of multicultural Australia.
1: But how does that look like in real world terms? It's all well and good to put that into a reconciliation action plan, but with your 180 organisations and their goodness knows how many individual members, how do you actually bring that to at least a degree of reality?
2: I think building their understanding and awareness of the history of this country, being able to equip our staff across the nation with information that essentially tells them that this lie that Captain Cook discovered Australia, or the idea that there is no sort of history prior to this, that the oldest living culture on this earth has so much to give us in terms of wisdom, insight and knowledge. If we can equip our staff across the country with this knowledge, and that can then be translated to those that are newly arrived, we feel like we've got better opportunities for social cohesion, for intercultural dialogue. I mean, these are the things that we're trying to build in. I think from a systems perspective as well, really understanding the policies that we may be inadvertently embracing as part of that settlement journey without questioning or interrogating what their implications might mean for First Peoples. So I think they're the sorts of things that we're trying to convey with the Reconciliation Action Plan. But essentially, to say that historically this idea that reconciliation is something between Anglo-Australians and First Peoples as if somehow multicultural Australians are sitting on the margin and have no accountability here, I think that's really got to be addressed. So we're introducing that part of the process.
1: I'm interested to hear about the reactions you would have had from some of your members. As you mentioned, this is an organisation scale that's been going on for decades with nothing in this particular area. What sort of response did you get from a lot of the members when you said, hey, you know, I come from a background in multicultural reconciliation, and you and I have spoken before about the Roads to Reconciliation program that you and Shankar conducted quite a while ago. But when it comes to this, 180 members, what was the reaction, the general reaction?
2: The first thing we did was to actually find out of those 180 members, how many had actually engaged in even conversations about having a reconciliation action plan, and eight of the 180 responded. Now, those had been on a fairly comprehensive journey. They tended to be the larger organisations,
1: yeah.
2: Settlement Services International, for example. I think that the Voice campaign had necessitated a greater opportunity to at least look at ways in which we could build awareness and understanding. But the messaging often hit a lot of misinformation or disinformation. And we've got a lot of work to do to address, if you like, some of that disinformation that was coming through during the Voice campaign, where many migrant and refugee communities were actually not interrogating the truth of what they were being told.
1: Yeah.
2: You know, you're going to lose your backyard. First Peoples are going to take your rights away. It was that kind of disinformation that we felt we really needed to address. On the whole, while the sector has embraced our journey towards reconciliation, there is resistance, and it can range from this isn't our business, we didn't create the problem, right through to we need to actually embrace this issue. Newly arrived and often refugee communities that have shared experiences of dispossession and colonisation would often be the ones to provoke the discussion. Who are the local custodians, they would ask, because they had a history, they were familiar with what the brutal impact of colonisation could look like. So you get the full spectrum of views. It's not going to be an easy process, but I feel really inspired by the fact that on the whole, the introduction of a commitment, a memorandum of understanding between us as a peak body representing what in essence is a workforce of about 10,000 out there, 180 organisations, 10,000 staff, we feel that that memorandum of understanding, now's the time to roll up the sleeves and make it happen. It's one thing to kind of talk about it, it's another to actually implement it.
1: But an MOU between your organisation and
2: Reconciliation Australia. So when we went along and said, this is what we want to do, we actually do want to address the erasure, the silencing that has happened around this relationship between First Peoples and newcomers, we want to address that. Karen Mundine, the CEO of Reconciliation Australia, was so responsive to that because I think she's recognised that there's a missed opportunity here, that if we only ever see reconciliation as being between, as I said, the majority cultural group, the white Anglo-Australians and First Peoples, what do we do with the 48% of the population that has at least one parent born overseas? That is a missed opportunity, and at the same time, it gives us hope for moving towards a future where genuine intercultural dialogue, but one based on truth, one based on recognised accountability, can take us forward as a nation.
1: What impact do you honestly believe that immigrants and migrants, refugees, can have on the reconciliation process, given also that there's a resurgence of this reconciliation is dead mantra, which is sadly coming across all over the place right now? What's the role of your members and the immigrants themselves?
2: To inform themselves, to equip themselves with the truth, to become more aware of what those stories look like. I think the wisdom and knowledge that so many First Peoples around the country have generated means that there is no excuse for saying, I don't know. So I think, first and foremost, a commitment to informing oneself and informing the sector around those truths and realities. The other, I think, is directly stand up and respond to what we know, sadly, is increasing racism that's being directed to First Peoples, to seeing it as your business to address the kinds of lies that get generated out there, and to find out who the local custodians of your area are. Get to know who those organisations are. Reach out and work with those organisations, as I said, towards a shared future. I think sometimes, though, that there is a danger that I sometimes hear being articulated by some of our refugee organisations, that by virtue of those shared experiences, if you like, of colonisation and its impact, that somehow means that they understand exactly what First Peoples are going through. I think the unique context of this continent and the fact that we have the oldest living cultures on Earth, on the planet, means that there is a unique positioning of First Peoples in this country, and that means that we can't slip into the false, I think, argument that we know how you feel. You actually don't. You don't know how First Peoples feel, and I think that's the first part of the conversation that we've been having lately, is let's really appreciate that unique positioning of First Australians.
1: What would you say, though, to critics of this particular initiative who may be saying, look, it's all well and good to do that, but the reality is that so many of our members, that so many members of our community have come out from war-torn areas. They are legitimate refugees. They are carrying their own trauma, which may well take generations from which to recover. We need to focus on that first and foremost. What's your comment there?
2: I don't think they're mutually exclusive concepts. This is the thing, that they get set up as this false binary between groups, essentially divisive in my view, where one truth somehow erases the other.
1: Yeah.
2: What we're doing with this rap is to say, we understand and appreciate that you want to celebrate settlement as a process that has given you hope for your family after you've fled war-torn environment where trauma has characterised that experience prior to arrival. At the same time, though, surely that should give you an insight, an understanding that says now you demonstrate compassion for those who have lived, in effect, on their own land and been essentially erased from white history.
1: You're embarking upon a roadshow, and we'll talk about that in a couple of minutes. But first of all, just before we get there, I want to have an understanding of some of the key challenges you see before you in this particular initiative. I know you to be a very strategic person. You think things through, you talk with your colleagues and your staff. What are some of the key challenges, political, social, and otherwise, that you see before you to achieve the goals that you've set for yourself and the organisation and your member organisations?
2: Having campaigned during The Voice, I think I've recognised that there are some powerful interests that seek to undermine our commitment to these issues.
1: You've been very diplomatic, Maria.
2: I'm being very diplomatic. There are some dangerous discourses that are out there that essentially are being supported, resourced, funded by interests that essentially want to undermine the rights of First Peoples in this country. And I think the rights of, you know, that group mean that if you erode those, it's a slippery slope. Essentially, rights, in my view, are indivisible. You can't pick and choose which rights you want to support. Look, the biggest challenge, I think, is the disinformation that is generated out there, the direct characterising of the rights of First Peoples will undermine your rights, the cost of living argument. essentially all designed to deflect from what the real solutions are, and they are essentially about addressing the powerful interests that are shifting our attention away from the need to solve inequalities in our society and to focus on essentially scapegoating particular groups of people. Look, refugees are asylum seekers. They get this stuff.
1: They're not strangers to this.
2: They're not strangers at all to these arguments.
1: The roadshow that you mentioned during the launch of the RAP just a couple of weeks ago, huge ambitious undertaking, and I assume a lot of what we've been speaking about today will be echoed during that roadshow. Give us a little bit of a sketch of what that roadshow is going to look like.
2: The roadshow is very exciting, can I say, because it does represent a commitment to ensuring that by the end of 12 months, every single one of our member organisations has at least put their hand up and said, we are going to commit to implementing a Reconciliation Action Plan.
1: That's hellishly ambitious,
2: it's
1: Maria.
2: It's very ambitious, but I happen to believe that these things are possible. I think that each state and territory, so our board members have put their hand up as lead organisations in each of the states and territories and said, we will host conversations in our respective states, urban areas, regional areas. We will get our local communities talking about what is it that stops you from wanting to engage with First Peoples. How can we develop meaningful relationships, ones that are based on mutual accountability, on trust, on truth-telling? How do we generate these conversations in a way that really does mean that when you are on the journey towards citizenship, that first and foremost, you understand that the concept of citizenship in this country, for at least while a treaty nationally is missing, that is based on certain principles of dispossession. We need to really understand and appreciate that. The conversations I'm particularly excited about, already I can see them starting. It is generating a momentum. For me, the roadshow is a movement. It's exciting. I've been pretty disappointed post-referendum that there's been this sort of lackluster, non-committed sort of, you know, response to it.
1: Yeah.
2: This overwhelming, deafening silence. What now? Well, what we're trying to do is create opportunities for what communities can do. We're getting that feedback. I contributed to the Voice referendum. We know 6 million people voted yes. How do we continue to build on that momentum, not lose hope, not lose sight, because really we can't afford to.
1: Maria, I'm really interested to hear from you, and we'll just diverge a little bit here. We're seeing more and more, distressingly, quite frankly, from my perspective, the call that reconciliation is dead. And we saw that immediately post the referendum in 2023, but it seems to be gaining even greater momentum right now. What are your personal thoughts on that?
2: First and

0: The Uluru Statement from the Heart. My goodness, what a generous invitation. Walk with us. How painful is it that this nation chose to reject such a dignified, sophisticated gesture of walk with us? How horrifying that was for so many of us who fought very, very strongly, I'd argue, for what could have been. I think that for us now, for those of us who are non-Indigenous, particularly those of us in multicultural Australia, who I would expect understand what racism feels like, who can appreciate the way in which that machinery of racism operates, I would hope that we see reconciliation as something that rests with us. That's not about generating guilt. It's not about making people feel bad. It's actually about saying this is a vision of a genuinely reconciled future where we can actually walk together. But that is conditional, and it's conditional on taking some responsibility, because we continue to benefit from the ongoing dispossession of unceded lands.
1: Maria Demopoulos, CEO, the Settlement Council of Australia, thank you for your time and your thoughts.
0: Charles, it's always a pleasure, because you, my friend, inspire.
2: The Triple R text line, 0466 98 1027. Witness.

What an absolutely beautiful track. That was Thelma Plum with Golden Touch. I'm Charles Parkiner, and you're listening to The Mission on Triple R through until 8 p.m. when Sarah Smith comes in with Sometimes Always. Coming up next in our program is the interview I spoke about at the top of the show, and that's with Ruben Berg, reflecting back on some of his years

the Assembly and looking forward to some of the work that he's got set before him. That's coming up in just a few minutes, but we're going to lead into it with a track, and it's one of my favourite tracks, and I do hope you enjoy it. It's the classic one from Midnight Oil. Here is Beds Are Burning.

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1: In 2025, the First People's Assembly of Victoria achieved something that many thought would never be achieved in their lifetime. A treaty between the Victorian First Nations peoples and the state government. Along with fellow co-chair Nagara Murray and a team of other dedicated people, leading the work to that was Gunajamara man Reuben Berg. In the lead-up to the 2026 elections for the third iteration of the Assembly, Reuben declared publicly that he would not put up his hand, if re-elected to the Assembly, for the role of co-chair. He joins me today, as he has many times over the years, for a frank discussion on his personal take on the Victorian treaty process. Reuben, welcome back to the program.
2: My pleasure as always.
1: Reuben, let's start it off with understanding the decision not to put your hand up for co-chair, which took a lot of people, including myself, by surprise. What led to that decision?
2: Well, it was a pretty full-on 3 years, and it had been a full-on 3 years before that, having been involved in both iterations of the Assembly.
1: Yeah.
2: And so when it was coming around for the election process, I had to think about whether I was going to run at all. We haven't had a co-chair actually run again to be a member of the Assembly.
1: Oh, quite right, of course. Yeah.
2: So that was the first question of, will I actually put my hand up to run again? And I decided that I did need to run again, that I wanted to be there to make sure that I could see the work that we'd done progress, but was very mindful that another time as co-chair would just be too much. It was a long, long 3 years, and wanted to be able to spend more time with my family, but also wanted to make sure that we can continue to pass on these roles. I think it's important to not just have the same people sitting in these roles. I think to see this as a role that can be passed on to the next lot, and then they pass it on to the next lot, and so on and so on. I think, for me, that's an important consideration.
1: We don't often get into the personal lives of people, but you're quite right. The most recent 3 years leading up to the signing of that treaty was very hard on you, and I spoke to a number of the other people who were involved in the treaty negotiations, and it was just staggering the impact it had on them. Without getting too deep, and I know you're very, very much a family man, very involved and engaged with what your children and your family is doing, just what impact did that have on you, that 3 years of almost endless days and nights?
2: Yeah, it was just hard. You can't do the usual things you want to do as a dad, is pick kids up from the school and drop them off and be there for their various different events. It wasn't as easy to do all that sort of stuff. I still found some of the time to do it, but not as much as I'd like to, and now I get to do all those sorts of things and hang out with the family, and yeah, it's fantastic.
1: But still, even though you're no longer the co-chair, as we now know, all of the elected members, whether they're from the traditional owner groups or they're generally elected from the five regions, they've had to make a commitment where they will be involved in the Assembly full time, which is a huge step forward. What impact does that have on you?
2: It's really important that we're able to have this commitment to the role moving forward. It was one of the complexities last time, we had some members being able to dedicate more time than others. Now that we have all members being able to dedicate a significant amount of time to this work, it means there's two really important things we can do, from my perspective at least. One is we can spend more time just present with community, going to community events, being available to talk about treaty, talk about what's important for community, and then being able to actually do the internal work of the Assembly, of participating in committees, in working groups, of contributing the ideas we have heard from community back into the decision-making of the Assembly.
1: And we'll discuss a little bit about some of the committees in a few minutes' time, but when you talk about community, let's just get a clear understanding of that. You're talking about the Aboriginal community, aren't you? Because that's always been the Assembly's stated focus, to engage with and inform the Aboriginal and Torres Strait Islander communities of Victoria.
2: Yeah, that's definitely the primary focus. I'm still involved in some activities that are there to support the broader ally community, but the focus is on making sure that when we do have to make decisions as Galangwal, as the Assembly within Galangwal, we need to make sure we're doing that informed by what community's aspirations are, informed by what our community's needs are. And we don't know that unless we go in and talk to community.
1: As the co-chair, or as the co-chairs, I should say, you and Nagara were focused very much on a strategic top-level approach where you had to be across pretty well everything that was going on. This now seems to afford you the opportunity where you can focus on a couple of areas or a couple of committees where you have a particular passion or drive for. What are some of those?
2: There's a couple of things I can focus on now. One is in particular the relationship that Gallanwale has with the state and all those different roles, the new responsibilities we have. And I think that's really critical. That's outlined within the legislation, what our obligations are there and the state's obligations to us. But more broadly than that, I'm really interested in working out how can we involve more of the mob here in Victoria who aren't traditional owners in Victoria. That's been something we've had many conversations about
1: in our
2: time.
1: Yeah.
2: And it's something I'm really passionate about making sure we get right, because negotiating treaty, that was drawn from the inherent rights of traditional owners. That was a key focus of traditional owner rights within that. But now that we actually have decision-making powers as Gallanwale, those are decisions that won't just affect traditional owners in Victoria. They'll affect First Peoples from all across the state, whether they're Torres Strait Islanders, whether they're Noongar people. We're going to make sure that their interests are also heard and understood in this process. And so I'm really interested in making sure we can have proper conversations and get guidance from that community itself about how they want to be involved in these conversations.
1: You also mentioned in a previous conversation we had the important role that gathering places, and there are a growing number of gathering places being set up across the state, between those gathering places, its members, and we know a lot of them are non-traditional owners as well, so there's that particular influence in there, and Gallanwale. What are some of the key factors or even challenges that you see going forward in achieving those relationships?
2: As we've said before, the gathering places are just so critical at that local level. I have the great fortune of going and attending lots of different events at different gathering places. You can just see the importance they have to those local communities, not just to the Aboriginal and Torres Strait Islander community within those areas, but the allies as well. I think people really appreciate being able to go someplace that has a sense of being an Aboriginal place and connecting with Aboriginal people, connecting with Aboriginal stories. Traditional owner organisations don't always provide that avenue because they've got a particular focus.
1: Of course.
2: As a traditional owner entity, as they should. And so gathering places provide, I think, a really unique opportunity to have different conversations. I think we need to be more involved in those organisations from my perspective as an assembly, and that's what I intend to do. I think we also need to be mindful of making sure that government doesn't see that, well, now we've got Gallanwale, what do we need these gathering places for? They still play such a critical role, and I'm really interested in having conversations to make sure that local councils understand the value and the benefit of those gathering places.
1: So let's look at local government, because that's one of the focus points that we have here at Victorian Aboriginal News, is how local government relates to and with local communities. So what are some of the achievements that you'd like to see, or some of the successes you'd like to see, without naming individual local governments, but at that local government area?
2: I think there's a great opportunity for local governments to start to get ready for the traditional owner treaties. We know that we've had the first statewide treaty, and that was really about systemic reform at that statewide level. But the local traditional owner treaties is where I think there's going to be much more greater engagement with local government, and I think local government needs to get ready for that and have considerations about how they're going to work with neighbouring local governments as well, because traditional owner groups cover a broad range of areas that cross multiple different traditional owner groups. And they don't want to be having different conversations with one local government and another one with a different local government. They want to have a unified approach. And so local government needs to think about how it's going to get ready for those traditional owner treaties, but also needs to continue to think about how it's going to be there to support First Peoples, no matter where they're from across the country, to make sure within their community, that local government area, that they're supported and connected to as well.
1: We do see, though, that there's so much fear within local governments, and there's also fear mongering, of course, but we see that right across every single aspect of First Nations, whether it's Native Title, Traditional Owner Settlement Act or whatever, and treaty as well. So what would you say to the local governments that are really being subjected either politically or bureaucratically to that onslaught of misinformation and that resulting fear when it comes to treaty, specifically local traditional owner treaty?
2: You mentioned that misinformation, and that's a really key part of it, is knowing what the true information is.
1: Yeah.
2: You can't combat misinformation if you don't know the right information. Members of the local community need to understand what the treaty actually is. It's not a hidden secret. You can go and read it. It's 30 pages of the treaty and 300 pages of the treaty legislation, but it's all there. It's all out in the open. But read that and understand it so that when there is misinformation, you can actually combat that. And we need to do that. We need to be sharing the true information. You don't necessarily have to combat it directly, because sometimes that adds more fuel to the fire, but to make sure there's a resource where people can get the real information about what's actually happened around treaty.
1: What about engagements with their traditional owner groups? You mentioned before that forming allegiances or partnerships with other traditional owners that may be sharing traditional owner country is an important step forward. We do see let's talk realistically, a lot of local governments like to just keep to their own little areas and that's it. What would you say to those leaders within local governments when it comes to shucking off this mantle of almost secrecy or individuality and actually sharing experiences and sharing strategies in working towards treaty?
2: I'd definitely be strongly encouraging that. Understandably, local councils have to look after their local community. That's what they're there to do. But it benefits your local community if you've got better relationships with your neighbours. It's really important, I think, to have that understanding that engaging with treaty, engaging with traditional owners, engaging with First Peoples doesn't take away anything from anyone else. It actually adds to your community by having those strong connections.
1: I just want to bring it back to a comment that you said, that the information is out there, that the 30-page treaty is out there, the 350-odd page of legislation is out there. What, though, when it comes to really engaging with their local communities and their local TOs, should the local governments actually be doing? Give us three calls to action, Ruben.
2: I've seen some local councils run little events where they actually have an information session where they bring some experts along to come and talk about treaty, and so the local community can better understand that. I'm doing one of those over in Wyndham. So I think that's a really important initiative. I think being able to have some resources available on their websites is going to be important to be able to do as well, so that people know where to actually look for this sort of information. And I think making sure that the actual councillors have that understanding as well, because leadership comes from the top. And you need to make sure that all those members of that local council understand what the treaty means as well, because unfortunately we're seeing some places that's where the misinformation is coming from.
1: What about actual direct engagement with the traditional owners? As you mentioned, and we'll state it again, the TOs quite often, we look at Wurundjeri where they've got 29 local governments in their area. That's going to be a hard task for that full-on engagement. But what do local governments need to do? And how brave do they need to be? And is... My third part of the question, is there anything to fear with reaching out directly to the traditional owner groups and saying, we want to engage with you, we want to understand what your aspirations are, and we want to support or at least discuss these things with you?
2: I think it's really, really important that local government has strong connections with the traditional owners across their area. And I understand that that can be challenging sometimes, but it's important to have those relationships that are also not just based on one person within your organisation. That's something I do see too often, is where it's one person within the local council has a good connection with one person within the traditional owner organisation. And that can work fine while those two people are actually still there.
1: And someone leaves.
2: Exactly. Yeah. So you need to develop those relationships at all different levels. Hopefully you can have a relationship where the council members have a relationship with the actual board members of the traditional owner organisation, where the CEO has a relationship with the CEO of the traditional owner organisation, and project officers with project officers. You need to have that relationship at many different levels. That was particularly important when I was in the water space, to make sure we had those relationships with the traditional owners at those different levels. And I think the same thing applies to local councils. They need to be brave. They need to go out there and have those conversations, but also to know that whilst they might want to have a conversation, the traditional owners might have other priorities at that time. But it's developing those relationships, participating in those traditional owner groups' own events. It's an important relationship to have.
1: I do want to come back to the non-traditional owners. As you mentioned, this is something that you and I have spoken about endlessly over the past 7-8 years, the important role that I perceive that non-TOs have. Within the Assembly, I recognise that there has been a degree of work done, public-facing work done, and I'm sure there's been more work being done in the background. But I'm not asking you to comment on behalf of or commit on behalf of the Assembly. But where do you see that non-traditional owners can benefit the treaty process going beyond the 2025 Treaty Act?
2: It's a really important topic, and we talk about often, as you said, and one of the complexities is even how you describe that community.
1: Yeah.
2: Because for some people, when they hear non-traditional owners, that means like non-Aboriginal people as well.
1: Well, we are talking about Aboriginal and Torres Strait Islander people.
2: That's why we've had those conversations in the past about kind of treaty for all.
1: Yeah.
2: Is making sure that treaty is there for all Aboriginal and Torres Strait Islander peoples that live here in Victoria, whether they're traditional owners from Victoria or not. And even we come across issues where there's traditional owners aren't living on their traditional country who don't feel as engaged in the process. So we need to make sure we've got considerations of that. We do have obligations as the Assembly under Chapter 14 of the legislation, which talks about our answerability requirements, which means we will be guided by our community, and community is there in the broader term of First Peoples who live within Victoria. We're guided by them about how we engage on certain matters. And there'll be some things where, yes, it is only appropriate to talk to traditional owners on particular matters, but there's a whole raft of areas where I hope we hear from community that our obligation should be to talk to all First Peoples within the state. I really can't sit here and say what that should look like. And when I was the co-chair, I never wanted to determine what it looked like, and especially now just as a backbencher. But I want to hear from that community, how do they want to have their voice heard into these processes? Because Galang Wa'al is going to make decisions that affect all First Peoples living in this state. And we need to make sure we're considering the views of all First Peoples in that state when we make those decisions.
1: So these are decisions around such issues as confirmation of Aboriginality, which is something we've also spoken about before, about the revamping or the taking away of the whitewash of the education system based a lot on the work of the Yuruk Justice Commission. But how then do people actually reach out? Because I'll be really blunt and I'll point the finger not at the Assembly or Galang Wa'al, but at the community itself. You and I both know that there are so many people out there in our communities across Victoria who have sat down there and done nothing to actually reach out to their local members, whether they're the TO members or the elected members, to actually make sure their voices are heard. What do you want from those people?
2: I really encourage those people to participate in the process.
1: Yeah.
2: We do have these quite substantial obligations under this Chapter 14. I've mentioned it a few times, but it's a really important part of the process that we have these obligations to develop a framework about how we engage. The Assembly can't just go and make decisions without following that framework, and we can't come up with that framework without engaging with community on it. So we're going to have opportunities for our community to talk directly to their members, to participate in various different opportunities. Make sure you participate, have your voice heard in how that looks, and that will dictate our engagement moving forward and our obligations back to community.
1: And I would also point out to the audience that all of the members, the general elected members across all five regions of Victoria, have their contact details up on the Galang Wa'al website, and that's galangwa'al.org. So you can find them there. You can email these people directly. And I will just speak on Ruben's behalf, on behalf of the Assembly, and say you do not have to be enrolled in the Aboriginal electoral roll to have your voice heard. Although I will say, as someone who enrolled very, very early on, for God's sake, please enroll. Elections will continue. Ruben, what else would the self-proclaimed backbencher Ruben Berg like to be focusing on over the next 3 years of Assembly 3.0?
2: 4 years we've got.
1: 4 years, you're quite right, yes.
2: That's a fair amount, I think, for me to start off with, is make sure we set that relationship between the government and the Galang Wa'al up in the right way, and that we're connecting to the broader First Peoples community, either through the gathering places or through other mechanisms.
1: Yep.
2: That's going to be my prime focus in terms of what I'm going to be contributing, alongside just going out there and having conversations with community. I've actually been doing some cool stuff in some of the gathering places. I've been playing disc golf with the community and talking about treaty at the same time. So I'm more than happy to do that anywhere else across the state, to come and throw some frisbees and talk about treaty. So not everyone just wants to come and just talk about treaty. You want to combine it with some fun stuff. So disc golf and treaty is the way to go for me.
1: And for those of you who may not know, Ruben Berg is actually a national and international...
2: 2-time national champion and silver medalist for Australia at the World Team Disc Golf Championships.
1: So inevitably that does find its way into our interviews, and maybe further on down the track when he's even more relaxed than he is right now, we may even focus more on that. Ruben Berg, once again, thanks so much indeed for your time.
2: As always, my pleasure.
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4: And that is pretty well a wrap for this episode of The Mission. A huge thank you to our broadcasting partners, National Indigenous Radio Service and the Community Radio Network. It really is great that our content gets right across the country out to the remote areas where community broadcasting is just so critical. Well, you will have noticed in both our interviews today with Maria Demopoulos and with Ruben Berg that one of the common themes was education, for people to educate themselves. And I just want to take this last few seconds of the program today just to reiterate that point. The fact is that we've come off from 2023 with that absolutely foul call from the Conservatives that if you don't know, vote no. That was just absolutely disgusting and really encouraged people not to bother to learn about the issues. From my own personal perspective, we're entering into what one would consider to be a somewhat interesting political time in Australia's history right now, and with a state election coming up in November here in Victoria, I do encourage people to start learning about what's going on around them politically and socially. And when it comes to reconciliation, when it comes to truth-telling, and when it comes to treaty, the fact is that there is so much information out there that there really is no excuse not to know. So my word to everyone is if you don't know, then get online and find out. Go to one of the many events that are being put on by reconciliation groups, by the Treaty Authority, by local governments, by the First People's Assembly of Victoria, and start finding out about these important things that will shape the very future of Victoria and our society. That's it. I'll get off my soapbox right now. And don't forget, stay tuned, because the amazing Sarah Smith is back in the chair with Sometimes, Always in just a couple of minutes. And I'll be back in a couple of weeks with some more interviews. And, well, there's some really interesting ones coming up. I had an opportunity to catch up yesterday with Marcia Langton, so we're hoping to catch up with Marcia very soon to talk about her take on a number of things. And also, the fellow that we heard right at the beginning of the program, Richard Franklin, I've been invited to go out and visit with him for a couple of days. So in a few weeks, we'll be bringing you a really in-depth interview with Uncle Richard Franklin. And don't forget, if there are any interviews that you think we should be carrying here on the program, then by all means, get onto my website. That's vicaboriginalnews.com.au and let me know. We actually love listening to what our listeners have to say and acting on some of those interviews. But look, up until me being back in the seat in a couple of weeks' time, I urge you to stay safe and, of course, informed. And just remember that regardless of everything negative that may be going on around you, as Jimmy Cliff sang in 1969, if you want it to be, it is a wonderful world full of beautiful people.

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This is AAA.

0: Thank you. All the real ones know which one that was. Now, that was an old song we used to play as one of our old ones that we stopped playing. For some reason or another, we might start playing it again. Who knows? It's called Till Things Get Right.
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Hey, you mob, Rhonda Purcell here. My mob are Quandamooka people, Waka Waka people, and the Goa Koa people. And you're listening to Deadly Murray Country here.

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0: When are we gonna get paid for this, you reckon?
1: What's up, y'all? This is LV Shane, and you're listening to Triple A Murray Country.

thousand people live in our city. It's a city of industry. Coal and steel are its lifeblood, and its harbor is busy with ships. Its horizon is lost in the smoke of steelworks and factories.

0: time, man. It's 5 o'clock somewhere.
1: It's always on 5 in Margaritaville, come to think of it.
0: I heard it.
1: You've been there, haven't you?
0: Yes, sir.
1: I've seen your boat there.
0: I've been to Margaritaville a few times.
1: All right. Well, that's good.
0: Stumbled all the way back.
1: Okay. We just want to make sure you can keep it between the navigational beacons.

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Same shell protecting me from everything I want. The darkness falls like

0: I'm Adam Evans with the NIRS News. There are reports of a campaign to remove Indigenous people from leadership roles within the Queensland government. According to reports, public media servants within the halls of government are referring to this as Project Invisibility.
1: It's pretty clear why that code name has been coined by many of the public servants. We've seen multiple structures dismantled. We've seen key positions removed that had Aboriginal and Torres Strait Islander people in them. And so there's a growing concern about exactly who is advising the government when it comes to Aboriginal and Torres Strait Islander affairs, or if they're even bothered with it.
0: That was Quantumuka woman Leanne Enoch, the Shadow Minister for Closing the Gap and Reconciliation. It comes as the state government is criticised for failing to appoint Indigenous leaders to the state's health and hospital boards. Just a warning for listeners, this story includes the name of an Indigenous person who's passed away. Racist attitudes played a role in the flawed investigation into the death of Indigenous man Mark Haines in 1988, according to a New South Wales coroner. Harrison Pedersen explains.
2: 38 years on from the death of Gomeroi teenager Mark Haines, New South Wales's deputy state coroner has found the investigation into his death was compromised by racism. Judge Harriet Graham says officers would have acted differently if he was white. The 17-year-old's body was found on train tracks outside of Tamworth in 1988. She also found Mark's death was suspicious, not a suicide, confirming what the Haines family has been saying for decades. Judge Graham says others were present or somehow involved in his death. The judge has referred Mark's death to New South Wales Police's Unsolved Homicide Unit for further investigations. There is a $1 million reward on offer for any information about his death.
0: A new shark species that walks across shallow reefs and seagrass areas have been discovered by Queensland researchers. Sharks are related to the Wobbegon sharks that people are more familiar with. They use four fins as limbs to move while they eat invertebrates off the seafloor. Dr. Chris Dudgeon from the University of the Sunshine Coast found the new shark while she was looking for another species in Milne Bay in Papua New Guinea.
3: And this is a pretty extraordinary element of this work. I have been working on this group of sharks for 20 years and other species as well. So I've been involved in species descriptions in the past where I've helped to be an authority on the species, but I never actually thought that I'd find a brand new one.
0: We'll have more coming up next.
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0: To sport, and in the AFL, Fremantle beat Geelong last night 14-15-99 to 14-6-90. It's the 13th straight win for the ladder-leading Dockers. Meanwhile, at the FIFA World Cup, Switzerland is currently taking on Bosnia and Herzegovina. It's currently half-time, and the score is nil-all. This morning's match between Czechia and South Africa ended in a draw, 1-1. Now for a look at the capital city weather around the country. Mostly sunny in Magog and Brisbane with a top of 23. 21 and a shower or two for Gadigal Country, Sydney. And it's 14 and showers on Ngunnawal-Gambri Country, Canberra. 15 and showers in Nam, Melbourne. Showers in Nipaluna, Hobart with a max of 15. A top of 15 and showers in Tundanya, Adelaide. Partly cloudy and 18 degrees in Boorloo, Perth. And a shower or two in Garamilla, Darwin with a top of 30. If you have any stories that you'd like to share with us, you can send us an email to news@nirs.org.au. That's news@nirs.org.au. That's news@nirs.org.au.
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11: Hey, good morning, you deadly mob out there for a Friday, end of the week. We made it to the end of another week. Before I kick the show off, I'd just like to acknowledge the traditional owners of the land on which we are broadcasting from here in West End, Brisbane, and also like to acknowledge our elders, past, present, and emerging. How you mob doing? All righty, let's kick the music off here straight away this morning for our Fire Emoji Friday. Don't forget, send your fire emojis through. If you're loving the songs that we're playing here at AAA, to 0493 222 822. This is Busby Maru here, best part of me, right here on The Brekkie Show.

Hey, Elvis Presley here on AAA Murray Country, The Brekkie Show, It's Now or Never. Mr. Fix-It, Glenn Scuthorpe before that one, and Miss Me Now, Sophia Scott. Alrighty, what are you up to for this Friday morning? Nice and early, I know. Thank goodness it wasn't too cold when I slipped out of the house this morning and made my way in. Got a pretty good run with the traffic too. I guess it's because it's that time of the morning, but holy dooly, there's still a lot of people on the roads this early in the morning. Everybody's zipping off to wherever they need to go. I guess that's what happens when you live in the big city, right? Alrighty, this is Slim Dusty further out right here on The Brekkie Show with your host, Ray Nagus.

0: everyone. I'm Juliet from the First Nations team at the ACCC. 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That's 1300 303 143. 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

Triple A Murray Country, the Brekkie Show for a Fire Emoji Friday. Luke Bryan there, Play It Again. Before that one, Care For Them, Rising Wind Band. And Country Girl, Doc Walker, how you doing this morning? 6:33 down here in the studios for a Friday. What do we got going on? Fire Emoji Friday, that's what we got going on. Don't forget to send through your fire emojis. SMS us here on 0493 222 822. If you are loving the deadly music that we play here at Triple A Murray Country. Hey, I hope you're enjoying your morning so far. I got some community messages coming up soon to let you know what is happening in your neck of the woods. Let's keep the music rolling here this morning, though. This is Saltwater Band, Compass.

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yeah, the Wolf Brothers, Little by Little, right here on the Brekkie Show for a Fire Emoji Friday. Don't forget to text through your fire emojis to 0493 222 822. And before that one, Charlie Pride, Kiss an Angel Good Morning. Have you got an angel that you can kiss good morning? Maybe you should. It's Friday leading into the weekend. You just never know. Before that one, Mama Tried. Merle Haggard as well. Hey, I hope you're enjoying your Friday so far. Hey, the At Six Men's Group is on today, and they got a pretty big gathering down there today, actually. So the Deadly Choices team is going to be there. The Social Health crew will be there as well, and so will the Community Connectors. So this is Men's Health Awareness Month, and in particular, Men's Health Week this week. So yeah, why not get yourselves down to the Logan City Hawks Footy Club down there at Eden's Landing. They're throwing on a bit of a barbecue and a bit of a morning tea. So that's down there at number 10 Leone Drive in Eden's Landing. And it kicks off at 10 a.m. and finishes around about 12 p.m. Yeah, so ages 18 years and over to go on down there and catch up with some deadly men at the men's group. Why not? If you're not up to too much today, you never know. You never know unless you go and have a go. That's what they reckon. Alrighty, this is Look In My Eyes, Motlop Twins, right here on The Brekkie Show.

0: Hello, I'm Adam Evans with the NIRS News. The time it's taking the Queensland Government to reappoint Indigenous people to key health roles is unacceptable. That's what Shadow Minister for Closing the Gap and Reconciliation, Leanne Enoch, says. The state government has failed to appoint Indigenous leaders to the state's two major health and hospital boards that were vacated in March. The government says they have already begun to look for replacements, but the positions are not likely to be filled until later in the year.
1: There are ways to do this. You know, they could have asked certain people to act in those positions. There are many ways to do that. So I don't find that as acceptable. And when you put that next to what is going on across other government agencies, you know, when we saw the First Nations Chief Health Officer downgraded to not sit, you know, at that higher level, it means that voice was diminished in health.
0: That was Shadow Minister Leanne Enoch. Just a warning for listeners, this story includes the name of an Indigenous person who's passed away. New South Wales Police Force's Unsolved Homicide Unit has been urged to investigate the 1988 death of Indigenous teenager Mark Haines. Harrison Pedersen reports.
2: The recommendation comes from the state's Deputy Coroner, Judge Harriet Graham, who's ruled the Gomeroi teen's death was suspicious. Judge Graham says racism compromised the initial investigation into Mark's death. She says police would have acted differently if Mr. Haines was white. Judge Graham says it's likely others were present or somehow involved in the 17-year-old's death, and that members of the community know what happened to Mr. Haines but have not come forward. A $1 million reward is on offer from the New South Wales government for any information surrounding Mark's death.
0: A Queensland researcher has secured a place in marine history after discovering a new walking shark species in Papua New Guinea. Walking sharks are related to wobbegong sharks, and they use their four fins as limbs to move while they eat invertebrates off the seafloor at low tide. The new species, found by Dr. Chris Dudgeon from the University of the Sunshine Coast, now bears her name. It's officially called the Dudgeon's walking shark.
3: So that's an incredible honour to have that from my colleagues who valued me enough to want to do that. So I would never have expected that to happen. So pretty overwhelmed when they told me they were doing that.
0: We'll have more coming up next.
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0: Adelaide Crows legend Tony Modra has been seriously injured in a truck crash. According to police, a man was taken to hospital after the truck he was driving crashed into a tree at Back Alley in South Australia. Modra played a total of 165 AFL games for the Adelaide Crows and Fremantle Dockers. To sport, and at the FIFA World Cup, Switzerland has just beaten Bosnia and Herzegovina 3-1. Earlier this morning, Czechia's match against South Africa ended in a draw 1-1. Now for a look at the capital city weather around the country. Mostly sunny and maggage in Brisbane with a top of 23. 21 and a shower or two for Gadigal Country, Sydney, and it's 14 and showers on Ngunnawal Gambri Country, Canberra. 15 and showers in Nam, Melbourne. Showers in Nipaluna, Hobart with a max of 15. A top of 15 and showers in Tundanya, Adelaide. Partly cloudy and 18 degrees in Boorloo, Perth. And a shower or two in Garamilla, Darwin with a top of 30. If you have any stories that you'd like to share with us, you can send us an email to news@nirs.org.au. That's news@nirs.org.au.
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8: Hey, good morning, your Daily Mob out there for a Friday morning. That's it, we made it. The weekend is only just around the corner. What are you getting up to for the weekend? Speaking of the weekend, the Murray Women Softball Carnival kicks off tomorrow in Ipswich. Are you a softball enthusiast? You're going to go and check it all out? I might go out for a dory. Softball's not my normal sport that I watch, but I might go out for a bit of a look, something to do. What else am I going to do on a Saturday? It actually goes for 2 days, so it kicks off tomorrow and goes until Sunday. Now, they've got an exhibition match there, so the Murray women versus the Maori women, so there should be plenty of passion involved in that game. So yeah, that'd be all right. Who doesn't love a little bit of an exhibition match to kick the carnival off, or to play it in between the carnival while the ladies are probably having a well-earned rest. Alrighty, let's kick it off here. Don't forget Fire Emoji Friday today. If you're loving the songs that we're throwing your way, text it through, your fire emojis, to 0493 222 822. Righto, let's get into it here for the second hour of the show here. This is Cooey Daisies right here on The Brekkie Show.

Ruby Hunter there, Woman's Business, right here on the Brekkie Show. Dolly Parton before that one, 9 to 5. And Josh Setterfield, Unapologetic, before that one. Hey, what are you up to this morning for your Friday morning? Boom, you're in the car, aren't you? Aren't you? I know you're in the car. You're heading off to work. You're heading somewhere. You're doing something. Hey, I love getting your requests, especially for a fire emoji Friday. So keep them coming through. You know that number, 0493 222 822. Hey, good morning to the first-time listener over there on the north side at Nunda. Keep it locked and loaded here, especially if you're chasing the best country music mix, because that's right, we got it right here on AAA Murray Country. Good morning also to your Daily Mob out at Wynnum and down there in Waterford and Eagleby tuned in this morning as well. Thank you very much. We love it when you tune in and let us know you tuned in. So yeah, plenty of time. Send through your requests so I can get on the songs that you mob love to hear for your Friday as you slowly work your way into the weekend, whatever it is that you are going to get up to for the weekend. That should give us more days off. I think I said that the other day. Why can't they give us 3 days for the weekend and then we'll just work super hard for the other 4, you reckon? We could sort that out, couldn't we? That would be so deadly if they'd give us 3-day weekends. I think one of the countries, I'll have to Google it. I'm sure there's a country somewhere that only has a 4-day working week and they have a 3-day weekend. Maybe I just made that up. I could have made that up for a Friday, guys. Don't listen to me. Nobody listens to me. Righto, let's keep the music rolling here this morning. This is Steppenwolf, Born to be Bad, right here on the Brekkie Show. Not Born to be Bad, Born to be Wild. What would you rather be, bad or wild? I'll let you work that out.

Andy Travis here, right here on the Brekkie Show, forever and ever. Amen. What a song for a Friday morning. Have you ever seen the rain? Creedence Clearwater Revival. Yeah, I'm sick of seeing the rain here. Not that we got any today. And Fleetwood Mac before that one, Everywhere. Somebody you know is always everywhere. They're always doing stuff, doing this, this and that. Hey, good morning, Revitors, that you are tuned in this morning. Hey, thanks, Beck from Goodna, sending through the message. She's loving the tunes this morning for a Fire Emoji Friday. My pleasure, my pleasure. If you'd like to send through your request, why not? 0493 222 822. Or are you just happy with the music that I'm throwing your way? Maybe that's what it is. Sometimes you don't necessarily have to send through a request of any sort because you're just loving the music that we play here anyway. And I get it, right? I get it. But you know what? Sometimes I just love it when people just say, good morning, Ray, how are you? Just so I can just see it. I'm a very visual person. And that way it makes my Friday, because I like to make your Friday by playing all the deadly music. Hey, don't forget, in the afternoons, the 3 p.m. drive show, the lads will take you through to 6 p.m. so you get some more deadly yarns and some more deadly music in the afternoons. And, of course, Uncle Dusty on the weekends. He does the Brekkie Show on the weekends on Saturday and Sunday. So it's not just about Monday to Friday. Tune in to Uncle Dusty as well on the weekend. I tuned in on Sunday, actually, when I woke up on Sunday morning. And I was tuned into Uncle Dusty, and yeah, he had some deadly songs. Oh, Uncle Dusty, he knows what he's doing. He's not mucking around. He's not mucking around. All righty, speaking of someone who's not mucking around, I just drawn and love Thelma Plum at the moment. I listen to her in the car everywhere that I'm driving around. She's got an awesome, awesome voice, does Thelma Plum. And this is Backseat of My Mind right here on The Brekkie Show with your host, Ray Nagus.

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0: Hello, I'm Adam Evans with the NIRS News. There are reports of a campaign to remove Indigenous people from leadership roles within the Queensland government. According to reports, public media servants within the halls of government are referring to this as Project Invisibility.
1: It's pretty clear why that code name has been coined by many of the public servants. We've seen multiple structures dismantled. We've seen key positions removed that had Aboriginal and Torres Strait Islander people in them. And so there's a growing concern about exactly who is advising the government when it comes to Aboriginal and Torres Strait Islander affairs, or if they're even bothered with it.
0: That was Quantumuka woman Leanne Enoch, the Shadow Minister for Closing the Gap and Reconciliation. It comes as the state government is criticised for failing to appoint Indigenous leaders to the state's health and hospital boards. Just a warning for listeners, this story includes the name of an Indigenous person who's passed away. Racist attitudes played a role in the flawed investigation into the death of Indigenous man Mark Haines in 1988, according to a New South Wales coroner. Harrison Pedersen explains.
2: 38 years on from the death of Gomeroi teenager Mark Haines, New South Wales's deputy state coroner has found the investigation into his death was compromised by racism. Judge Harriet Graham says officers would have acted differently if he was white. The 17-year-old's body was found on train tracks outside of Tamworth in 1988. She also found Mark's death was suspicious, not a suicide, confirming what the Haines family has been saying for decades. Judge Graham says others were present or somehow involved in his death. The judge has referred Mark's death to New South Wales Police's Unsolved Homicide Unit for further investigations. There is a $1 million reward on offer for any information about his death.
0: A new shark species that walks across shallow reefs and seagrass areas have been discovered by Queensland researchers. Walking sharks are related to the wobbegong sharks that people are more familiar with. They use four fins as limbs to move while they eat invertebrates off the seafloor. Dr. Chris Dudgeon from the University of the Sunshine Coast found the new shark while she was looking for another species in Milne Bay in Papua New Guinea.
3: And this is a pretty extraordinary element of this work. I have been working on this group of sharks for 20 years and other species as well. So I've been involved in species descriptions in the past where I've helped to be an authority on the species, but I never actually thought that I'd find a brand new one.
0: We'll have more coming up next.
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0: To sport, and at the FIFA World Cup, the match between Canada and Qatar has just begun in Vancouver. In matches already finished this morning, Switzerland beat Bosnia-Herzegovina 4-1, and South Africa got a draw against Czechia 1-1. And in the AFL last night, Fremantle beat Geelong 14-15-99 to 14-6-90. It's the 13th straight win for the ladder leading Dockers. Now for a look at the capital city weather around the country. Mostly sunny in Magidge and Brisbane with a top of 23. 21 and a shower or two for Gadigal Country, Sydney. And it's 14 and showers on Ngunnawal, Gambri Country, Canberra. 15 and showers in Nam, Melbourne. Showers in Nipaluna, Hobart with a max of 15. A top of 15 and showers in Tundanya, Adelaide. Partly cloudy and 18 degrees in Boorloo, Perth. And a shower or two in Garamilla, Darwin with a top of 30. If you have any stories that you'd like to share with us, you can send us an email to news@nirs.org.au. That's news@nirs.org.au. It's the 13th straight win for the ladder leading Dockers. Now for a look at the capital city weather around the country. Mostly sunny in Magidge and Brisbane with a top of 23. 21 and a shower or two for Gadigal Country, Sydney. And it's 14 and showers on Ngunnawal, Gambri Country, Canberra. 15 and showers in Nam, Melbourne. Showers in Nipaluna, Hobart with a max of 15. A top of 15 and showers in Tundanya, Adelaide. Partly cloudy and 18 degrees in Boorloo, Perth. And a shower or two in Garamilla, Darwin with a top of 30. If you have any stories that you'd like to share with us, you can send us an email to news@nirs.org.au. That's news@nirs.org.au.
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11: Hey, good morning, you daily mob, for a Friday morning. We're in the last hour of the show here. Fire emoji Friday, 0493 222 822. Is how you can get it done. Still got some time to send through your requests for what you'd like to hear this morning. Hey, don't forget, we got the AAA, jump on AAA socials for your NAIDOC ball tickets. Still selling some tickets there, and that ball is not too far away now. And Let's Talk will be in after the 9 o'clock news and weather. Alrighty, let's get into it here, eh? This is Electric Fields, Don't You Worry. Some-

Play America Country, The Brecky Show, Brooks and Dunn, Neon Moon there, something like that, Tim McGraw before that one, Chattahoochee, Alan Jackson and Parachute, Chris Stapleton. Hey, hope you're enjoying your morning so far, listening to the Deadly Music here. Don't forget Fire Emoji Friday, 0493 222 822 is how you can get it done. Righto, here we go. This is Vince Gill right here on The Brecky Show.

Tree, the Brekkie Show, Shania Twain there, out of here. Before that one, my people, Chris Phillips. Hey, hope you're enjoying your morning so far, listening to all the deadly country music that we have here on AAA Murray Country. Hey, don't forget, jump on our socials. Still got some time to get your tickets to the NAIDOC Ball. All you got to do is jump on there and do that one. Don't forget, the softball kicks off tomorrow, the Women's Murray Softball. Tomorrow and Sunday, they got an exhibition match between the Murray women's versus the Maori women over there, and it's all happening. So go check it all out. Stumbling here again for a Friday. Surprise, Ray. Alrighty, let's keep the music rolling here this morning. This is Archie Roach from Paradise.

0: Combs there, Fast Car for a Fire Emoji Friday. Don't forget, you can send your request. You got a little bit of time, 0493 222 822. Send through your little fire emojis for me, so you can let me know how deadly the music has been here this morning on the Brekkie Show. And of course, Archie Roach before that one from Paradise, a request for Troy. Hey, what are you up to today? Hey, look, I forgot to do my little give you my little footy tips for the weekend. Now, whatever tips I give you, you got to go the opposite, because I'm not very good at picking these teams. We got the Knights versus the Dragons. Look, surely the Knights will get it done. It's a home game. I think Ponga's not playing, though, but I think the Knights have got enough firepower to take care of the Dragons. Although the Dragons, you know, they're just one of those teams, the bogey teams for people. They relax on them, and the Dragons will jump up and bite you and beat you. Now, Tigers versus the Dolphins. I think the Dolphins will be too strong there, even though the Tigers had a good win against the Titans last week. Big scoreline, so not too much defence was going on there in that game. So, yeah, Dolphins for me for that one. Titans versus the Panthers. Not too sure if any of the Panthers players are going to back up in this one. But even if they don't, I think the Panthers will be a little bit too strong for the Titans. It's down at Seabus there, down the Goldie. So speaking of Goldie, I know some people are travelling down the Gold Coast. Have a safe trip down to the Gold Coast, you mob. Bulldogs versus Manly. Oh, this is an interesting one. This really is an interesting one. I think I'm going to go with Manly on this one, even though it's a home game for the Doggies. The Warriors versus the Cowboys. I'm not too sure what's happening with the Cowboys these days. Home game for the Warriors, and they'll be looking to bounce back after their loss over there last week. So I'll stick with the Warriors on that one. Oh, come on now. Green Machine versus the Storm. Do I even have to tell you? You know I'm going to go for the Green Machine. This is where we're going to turn it around for 2026 right here against the Storm. And the Roosters versus the Sharkies. Let's throw another little spatter in the works here. I'm going to go with the Sharkies to beat the Roosters. And Broncos, Para and Rabbitohs have the bye this week. So there you go. There's me tips. So go on then. Go opposite to me. I dare you. I dare you. See what happens. Alrighty, well, that's time for me to wrap up the show this morning. Thanks again for listening, not only today, but for the week. Sending through all your requests and all your shout-outs and all the things. Hope you have a deadly weekend. I'll lock myself in for another busy weekend. I've got a few things I'm going to do over the weekend, which is always good. And I'll see all you mob on Monday, same time, same bat channel. Don't forget, Let's Talk will be in after the 9 o'clock news and weather. And the lads will be in for the 3 p.m. drive show this afternoon for some more deadly yarns and some more deadly music. Hey, I'm going to leave you with some Ted Hawkins and Ella Langley. Enjoy your day, enjoy your weekend, and I'll see you mob on Monday morning. Yo, I'm out. This is your host, Ray Nagus.
1: G'day, Troy Cassidaly here. 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

0: I'm Adam Evans with the NIRS News. The time it's taking the Queensland Government to reappoint Indigenous people to key health roles is unacceptable. That's what Shadow Minister for Closing the Gap and Reconciliation, Leanne Enoch, says. The state government has failed to appoint Indigenous leaders to the state's two major health and hospital boards that were vacated in March. The government says they have already begun to look for replacements, but the positions are not likely to be filled until later in the year.
1: There are ways to do this. You know, they could have asked certain people to act in those positions. There are many ways to do that. So I don't find that as acceptable. And when you put that next to what is going on across other government agencies, you know, when we saw the First Nations Chief Health Officer downgraded to not sit, you know, at that higher level, it means that voice was diminished in health.
0: That was Shadow Minister Leanne Enoch. Just a warning for listeners, this story includes the name of an Indigenous person who's passed away. New South Wales Police Force's Unsolved Homicide Unit has been urged to investigate the 1988 death of Indigenous teenager Mark Haines. Harrison Pedersen reports.
2: The recommendation comes from the state's Deputy Coroner, Judge Harriet Graham, who's ruled the Gomeroi teen's death was suspicious. Judge Graham says racism compromised the initial investigation into Mark's death. She says police would have acted differently if Mr. Haines was white. Judge Graham says it's likely others were present or somehow involved in the 17-year-old's death, and that members of the community know what happened to Mr. Haines but have not come forward. A $1 million reward is on offer from the New South Wales government for any information surrounding Mark's death.
0: A Queensland researcher has secured a place in marine history after discovering a new walking shark species in Papua New Guinea. Walking sharks are related to wobbegong sharks, and they use their four fins as limbs to move while they eat invertebrates off the seafloor at low tide. The new species, found by Dr. Chris Dudgeon from the University of the Sunshine Coast, now bears her name. It's officially called the Dudgeon's Walking Shark.
3: So that's an incredible honour to have that from my colleagues who you know, valued me enough to want to do that. So I would never have expected that to happen. So pretty overwhelmed when they told me they were doing that.
0: Adelaide Crows legend Tony Modra has been seriously injured in a truck crash. According to police, a man was taken to hospital after the truck he was driving crashed into a tree at Back Alley in South Australia. Modra played a total of 165 AFL games for the Adelaide Crows and Fremantle Dockers. We'll have more coming up next.
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0: To sport, and Fremantle is on a 13-match winning streak after coming from behind to beat Geelong in Perth last night, 14-15-99 to 14-6-90. Freo coach Justin Longmire is proud of his boys for fighting back.
7: First half, we just didn't get bang for buck. They preyed on our mistakes, whether we coughed the ball up or turned the ball over in areas that didn't allow us to defend, which gave them some pretty easy looks back the other way. Clearly got our kicking boots on at half time and we'd have kicked seven straight in the third. I thought we'd ground out a really solid win.
0: Now for a look at the capital city weather around the country. Mostly sunny and maggage in Brisbane with a top of 23. 21 and a shower or two for Gadigal Country, Sydney, and it's 14 and showers on Ngunnawal Gambri Country, Canberra. 15 and showers in Nam, Melbourne. Showers in Nipaluna, Hobart with a max of 15. A top of 15 and showers in Tundanya, Adelaide. Partly cloudy and 18 degrees in Boorloo, Perth. And a shower or two in Garamilla, Darwin with a top of 30. If you have any stories that you'd like to share with us, you can send us an email to news@nirs.org.au. That's news@nirs.org.au.
7: Whether we coughed the ball up or turned the ball over in areas that didn't allow us to defend, which gave him some pretty easy looks back the other way. Clearly got our kicking boots on at half time and we would have kicked seven straight in the third. I thought we'd ground out a really solid win.
0: Now for a look at the capital city weather around the country. Mostly sunny in Magidge and Brisbane with a top of 23. 21 and a shower or two for Gadigal Country, Sydney. And it's 14 and showers on Ngunnawal, Gambri Country, Canberra. 15 and showers in Nam, Melbourne. Showers in Nipaluna, Hobart with a max of 15. A top of 15 and showers in Tundanya, Adelaide. Partly cloudy and 18 degrees in Boorloo, Perth. And a shower or two in Garamilla, Darwin with a top of 30. If you have any stories that you'd like to share with us, you can send us an email to news@nirs.org.au. That's news@nirs.org.au.
5: Welcome to Let's Talk, brought to you live by the National Indigenous Radio Service. Catch all the hard-hitting news and current affairs that focuses on all relevant First Nations issues from a First Nations stance point. Coming to you from the lands of the Yuggera and Turrbal peoples, it's Karen Durante. Let's Talk.
8: Hello and welcome to Let's Talk. I'm Karen Durante. Firstly, I'd like to acknowledge our ancestors and our elders whose shoulders we stand on. I also want to acknowledge traditional owners of the land where you are and acknowledge that Aboriginal and Torres Strait Islander peoples have never ceded their sovereignty. In just over 10 days from now, the National Commission for Aboriginal and Torres Strait Islander Children and Young People will officially exist. But that's not stopped the National Commissioner, Sue Ann Hunter, from talking to the issues that is part of her remit. Lately, her attention has been on the Northern Territory in Queensland, where there are moves to wind back policies that were created to protect Aboriginal and Torres Strait Islander children. Now there's more news emerging from Queensland that more changes are afoot in the state's child protection system. Sue Ann Hunter, welcome back to Let's Talk. You know, my first question is usually, Sue Ann, who's your mob?
9: On Wurundjeri and Narae Illimurung, so from Victoria.
8: Sue Ann, it's been a while since we last spoke. Obviously, the last time was when the legislation had passed House of Representatives and the Senate, and, you know, obviously will become a thing come the 1st of July.
9: Yeah.
8: So can I just briefly get you to talk about that, what you've been doing in the lead up to when the Act actually becomes official?
9: Yeah, so there's lots of background work to make this happen. So lots of sort of behind the scenes legal staff, employing staff, all that, you know, that lovely stuff that we love doing. But what we've also done is we've engaged Jumbana to do some research for us. So we don't want to jump straight into a inquiry because I speak regularly about how inquiries sit on the shelf. We've actually got Jumbana pulling together all the recommendations and reports from the Bringing in Home report to now, the major ones for out-of-home care for our kids and for youth detention from Aboriginal deaths in custody to now. We're going to really analyse those reports, those recommendations. We're going to try and figure out a blueprint for the next 5 years of my term and how we really look at those systems. We're also doing some data around what is the national data, what does that look like, and how we can we create a national database around understanding where our children are, not only with out-of-home care and youth justice, but health as well, and look at schooling and all those issues that we have, but getting a real national picture of what we're looking at for our kids.
8: Well, as you know, Let's Talk is based here in Brisbane, so we're keen to talk about Murray and Torres Strait issues. But you know, I know that you've been looking at Queensland closely with your state counterpart, Natalie Lewis's tenure not being renewed, and I believe, as far as you know, the Queensland government has some intention of filling the role, but it is vacant nonetheless, and at a crucial time in this state too, particularly after the inquiry into the child protection system and its findings and its recommendations I know you were gobsmacked when the commission of inquiry found that, you know, racism doesn't play a part at all in child removals with Aboriginal and Torres Strait Islander children. But there's been further developments around what's happening here in Queensland, and that is, you know, some jobs to go, particularly in child protection, and the you know, investigation arm of child protection. I wonder if I can get your thoughts on that.
9: Yeah, I'll be honest with you, Karen. I've looked at that briefly this morning, so I'm going to look more into that this afternoon, but it doesn't look great. Rolling back jobs within the child protection system is never a good thing. It's under-resourced as it is and overused, but I need to look at that, and I'm happy to come back on and talk about that fully. But I've been flying between here and Sydney actually in the last couple of hours, so I haven't had a good chance to be briefed on it and have a look at it. But the word coming from Queensland and people I know that work within the systems, it isn't a great outcome.
8: Well, yeah, certainly too. One newspaper has run a story saying that the Queensland government plans to set up a new child protection commission to centralise, you know, the safeguard functions that they say, you know, failed to stop the actions of the state's worst childcare pedophile. I think we know who we're all talking about there. But again, there's no Natalie Lewis to, you know, provide feedback to the Queensland government in relation to whether this is actually a good move, at least for when it comes to Aboriginal and Torres Strait Islander children and young people.
9: Yeah, look, Karen, I want to be really clear that we need that half of the children in the child protection system are Aboriginal and Torres Strait Islander within Queensland. We cannot afford to lose that position that Natalie Lewis held, the Aboriginal and Torres Strait Islander Children's Commissioner. How do we get input there? We need somebody in there giving not only the cultural advice, but what is best for Aboriginal and Torres Strait Islander children, to work with our community, to work with the government, and to work with the other commissioner on what this looks like for Aboriginal and Torres Strait Islander children. If we lose that position, that is going backwards. I'll be closely following that position and see where that lands. I guess some people have said to me, well, we've got a national commissioner now. To be really clear, as a national commissioner, I work with states and territories with their commissioners, and I lean in and fill gaps and vacancies, and we work together. But it does not, and it never will, replace a dedicated Queensland Commissioner for Aboriginal and Torres Strait Islander Children. Our commitment to Queensland children doesn't change, whether there's a new commissioner appointed sooner or later, but we are actively working to see that role filled.
8: Yeah. In the absence, though, can you lean in to the Queensland government and call them into account?
9: So what I have asked for is I've asked for a briefing. On that email is going very shortly, actually, as we speak, to the government as well as to the Children's Commissioner for a briefing on exactly what's going on in Queensland, because all I'm getting is news reports, things that are coming out, sort of social media, and I don't have the full picture, and I'd really like that, because then you can't make fully informed decisions until you have. What I have been commenting on recently is, of course, the report that was recently released, the one that you've mentioned earlier about racism doesn't play a part, which I absolutely disagree with. Also, the looking at the permanency of Aboriginal and Torres Strait Islander children and bringing back adoption, which we totally oppose. We know from history, adoption for Aboriginal and Torres Strait Islander children does not work and never will work. And we look at the history of the Bringing Them Home report. Also, the rolling back of the Aboriginal Child Placement Principle. We also know that came out of the Bringing Them Home report. That does not need to be squashed or brought back in any way. What we're seeing, and I think people will realise this, is we're seeing a safety versus the Aboriginal Child Placement Principle discussion or argument it's neither or, it's together. The Aboriginal Power Paper Principle does not, safety is a paramount issue for everybody within the Aboriginal Child Placement Principle. We do not want to see another lot of kids lost to our community, our culture, and to their families. I cannot say that strongly enough. We are watching that very, very closely at the moment. And if we need to step in, we will step in. I don't have no problem doing that, Karen.
8: I do want to ask you about the first time that Pauline Hanson has addressed the National Press Club. It's been the talk across all media networks, particularly in relation to, I guess, her call for, a monocultural society. So if you come, if you're born overseas and you come here, you've got to speak English, you've got to be like, I guess, the quintessential, and I say that in quotation marks, Australian. But it seemed like there was also this attack on people's basic human rights, particularly people who were different, transgender people, people who want to complain to somebody about being discriminated on the basis of their sex. And obviously says she would abolish the National Indigenous Australians Agency and have our Aboriginal and Torres Strait Islander needs, being met like everybody else's through, current systems, and I guess by extension, getting rid of Close the Gap. And who knows if it stops there, maybe it's gunning for your job too. But just in relation to that whole attack on human rights principles, if I can, get you to comment on that.
9: I guess my comment would be the commission is in place to uphold the rights of Aboriginal and Torres Strait Islander children. That is within the rights of the child, and that's my position, and I will always fight for the rights of the children. To be honest, Karen, it's probably not a discussion that I want to give more airtime to. I want to make sure that our children are in the best possible place that their lives, to give them opportunities, and I will fight tooth and nail. That's why I'm in the job, to make sure we have the best outcomes for our children. I didn't listen. I've seen the commentary. Everybody's going to come out with their views and opinions, and I don't want noise to distract while we're setting up this commission and what we're aiming to do. So I don't particularly want to buy into that discussion. I think if it comes up as an issue for me in my role, I certainly will have lots to say, but I think I need to concentrate on making sure our kids get the best outcomes that they need.
8: Well, I'm thinking particularly of children from our communities who identify as LGBTI and those who also identify as being transgender as well. They do exist. So, I mean,
9: no, they do. I totally agree. And when that issue is confronted directly with the commission, we will be standing up for our children. We always will. There's also disability in there as well. Our children need the best start in life, and I need them to know that we will be going out seeking their views. And I always don't want to speak on their behalf. I want to speak with them, and I also want to bring them out to speak for themselves. So as we go around and we start talking to young people, those issues will come to the forefront, and I want to bring their voices into these conversations so that they can answer them. I don't think it's fair that I speak on their behalf, but if that's an issue that comes up and they want to speak to the senator, then I'm happy to relay those messages directly to them and stand up for their rights as children and young people.
8: Fair enough.

0: When the sun goes down, the blues rise up. 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
2: You're listening to Let's Talk here on AAA Murray Country. I'm Karen Durante, and I'm speaking with the National Aboriginal and Torres Strait Islander Commissioner the National Commissioner for Aboriginal and Torres Strait Islander Children and Young People. And one of the things that came up in the early part of the year, United Nations not particularly happy with the age of criminalisation here across Australia. You've got different jurisdictions where, you know, the age of criminalisation is as low as 10. Is that part of your remit to actually try and get it in line with what the UN conventions is?
3: Yeah, look, it comes under human rights. It comes under the rights of the child. And we all know the research. I mean, we've heard this so many times. We will be looking at raise the age of criminal responsibility. We'll be looking at how nationally we can hold other states and territories to account and be pushing on the Commonwealth where needed to be able to do that. We're looking at the moment as we're setting up the commission. We're also looking about the accountability and monitoring that we can do for our children across the Commonwealth, where the Commonwealth can lean in and really push on those levers to make sure we're getting traction. I think the thing is calling out the obvious and finding what the Commonwealth can do to hold states and territories accountable. That's part of my role, and we intend to do that fully to get change. You can't be locking up young kids. I mainly say to people, do you know a 10-year-old? And they'll go, yeah. I said, imagine that 10-year-old being locked up. And they're mortified without even having the research or behind it. So as we were going through, the Greens wanted us to do that as well. Now, we aren't accountable to government. We're a standalone body to any of the governments. But it is crucial that we raise the age of criminal responsibility. Our children don't need to be locked up. They need to be healed. And we need to find out the reasons why they're doing what they're doing. I think incarceration of youth detention is just, and we hear this all the time, is a pipeline to adult prison, and that's what we want to stop.
2: Of course, you know, we've got a national closing the gap agreement between the government, mm-hmm. between ATROs, the community controlled organisations across the country through the Coalition of Peaks, and then, of course, the individual states and territories have all agreed to all of these targets and outcomes. And yet, how do those states that have lowered the age of criminal responsibility expect to meet those targets? Should there be some of those outcomes or be tied to federal funding for those states that rely on it?
3: I think there needs, whether that's federal funding, but there needs to be an accountability mechanism that states and territories... I know... previously I was on another commission, the Yuruk Justice Commission in Victoria, the first truth-telling body. One of the things that really opened my eyes there was the accountability, how governments aren't accountable to what they say they'll do. And so we need those accountability measures, how we do that. I need to look in that. Whether it is, I'm not saying whether yes or no, but whether it is tied to funding could be one. Is there another option? I don't know. And that's what we're going to be looking at. I think we need to hold governments to account for what they're not doing, and we need to look at the federal levers to make sure states and territories are accountable. We know closing the gap isn't working. We need to do it differently.
2: I guess the other accountability mechanism that is available, at least to the electorate, is vote them out.
3: Yeah, well, look, there's that as well. But I think if people, I think if people start, there's an accountability mechanism that people have to adhere to, and you make that available to the public, that helps people where they need to vote, I guess. Part of my role, I see, is making things transparent so the public actually, and also an education component so people understand. For me, one of the biggest things for our kids is the narrative around our youth and the crime rate. And we've got some great youth out there doing some amazing things, and I really want to highlight that aspect as well. I think there's an education piece around, you know, some of these communities don't have much for kids to do, and they're sort of left to their own devices, and we know that's not helpful. So what is going on in those communities? Looking deeper, what do we need to invest in? And we also know we need to invest in the early years, early intervention. And we know that keeps families together, and it also helps in the later years of life for our young ones.
2: I was going to say cheekily, I didn't realise we started talking about Northern Territory. I mean, that's another jurisdiction that I guess is trying to wind back the Aboriginal Child Placement Principle. How are you going in relation to, you know, at least speaking to government about rethinking some of their knee-jerk... is the best way to describe it, I suppose.
3: Yeah.
2: Particularly after the death of that 5-year-old girl.
3: Yeah, look, I agree. We put a submission in, and then they had a scrutiny committee. I wasn't invited, but Snake was, and Catherine Little, the CEO there as well, and that's her country. So I think that's really good that she spoke, as well as Shalina Musk, the Children's Commissioner up there. They both gave evidence. I will see what the outcome is. I think they're going to push through given the latest media reports up there. And then we just have to... I can only support Shalina and give her the support that she needs. What I can do... It's a tricky sort of holding space for me at the moment. Once our powers come into effect, how can we lean on the Commonwealth to make sure that our children are protected in those states and territories that are rolling backwards? And unfortunately, Queensland is one of them as well.
2: Mm.
3: I feel like it's a bit of a race to the bottom at the moment. That's what it feels like.
2: So all other jurisdictions, hunky-dory?
3: Oh, I would say not. We know every jurisdiction has its issues. We've got high rates everywhere of Aboriginal and Torres Strait Islander children in out-of-home care and youth detention. Those are the two things we'll be looking at very closely. And whilst we're looking at them, what is it that we can do from the Commonwealth lever? We will work with states and territories, and we've already started convening states and territories. So there's a role that I play in bringing everybody together, which is I'm co-chair of the Australia New Zealand Children's Commissioners, Advocates and Guardians. And we meet quite regularly to look at what's going on across, and we set the agenda on our priorities. So we'll be looking at that closely and how that feeds into the national agenda. And we can't do this alone. We need each other to be able to push back, because some of them aren't fully independent, so they're still under the sort of the eyes of the government. So how we assist them depends on what's going on.

0: their legal rights, you know, particularly as it pertains to whatever jurisdiction they call home.
1: Yeah, there's a few things in that, Karen. That's a really great point. So we'll be doing education with kids around their rights, the rights of the child, making sure they know. And I've recently spoken to a few people that have brought to my attention that there's not a lot of children's lawyers or where they can go for legal advice. So I think, you know, we need to look into that of what's available so that they're not, so that they're properly represented and their voices are being heard. So we'll be looking at that as well, and what that looks like around safety for our kids, that they have the right legal representation. And Karen, in saying that, yeah, there are some kids that have to, you know, that end up being in youth detention. There's also children that need to be removed. Totally understand that. But if you look at the child place and principle and the principles that align to those, you can use those in any of those systems to be able to keep the children safe.
0: Yeah. I ask that because, you know, those four men, they're men now, but who were gassed by, you know, were held at the Dondale Detention Centre and then gassed by a police officer, a prison officer, rather, in 2014. They had their fight in the High Court, and, I mean, it's good those four fought for what they believed in and had the legal support that they required to see this process through all the way to the highest court of the land. But how many, you know, children, now adults who, you know, may have had that kind of experience who have missed out because they didn't know what their rights were, didn't have someone like you or, you know, to fight in their corner.
1: Yeah, no, I agree. I couldn't agree more, to be honest. And I saw that, and I think sometimes it's a depending on who you know and someone knowing someone to be able to do that for you or assist you, and that's not how it should be. It should be that every child has access, that is being charged or is in a youth detention has the access to the legal advice that they need. I couldn't agree more with you on that. It's crucial that they know their rights and they've also got someone in their corner fighting for them.
0: Well, as always, a pleasure speaking with you, Sue-Anne. Good luck with the commission. Not too long now before it becomes a reality, and we'll definitely reach out again once it is a reality and follow up on those matters that we raised earlier that, you know, you're keen to follow up yourself. So thank you. Appreciate your time.
1: Thanks so much for your time.
0: And that is Let's Talk for today and for this week. We'll end up with our artist of the week. We've been following the music of a group from the APY lands in South Australia. They call themselves Dem Mob. This was their breakout song. It's called Still No Justice. I think you get the idea soon enough what it's about. I'm Karen Durante. Thanks so much for listening.

0: Indigenous Australians are just 3% of the general population, but over 27% of those in prison, making them the most incarcerated people on earth per capita. 432 Indigenous deaths in custody since 1991.
1: In Australia, if you're Indigenous, you're likely to be incarcerated at 13 times a higher rate than non-Indigenous.
2: I'm an Indigenous man, I'm an Aboriginal man. This is my life. I don't get to turn off, I don't get to switch off, I don't get to go home, I don't have that privilege. I will be fighting until my last breath, because racism isn't going to die. It's not going to leave, it's going to be here after I'm gone. Unless we do something about it.

0: 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Matthew Walcott, a regional optometrist with IUAH, shares this important eye health message for our elders.
1: 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Everything looks good.
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0: Hello, I'm Adam Evans with the NIRS News. Just a warning for listeners, this story includes the name of an Indigenous person who's passed away. The family of Indigenous teenager Mark Haynes, who was killed 38 years ago, say they've been proven right following a coronial investigation. The Goomeroi teenager was found dead on the train track outside of Tamworth in 1988. Yesterday, New South Wales Deputy Coroner Judge Harriet Graham found his death was suspicious and not a suicide. Mark's uncle, Don Craigie, spoke after the ruling. He says Judge Graham's finding confirms what the family has been saying for decades.
1: My journey for over 38 and a half years have not been in vain. So what it is saying to me, the circumstances as I and the family have thought believed happened to Mark way back then has been substantiated today.
0: A $1 million reward has been posted by the New South Wales government for any information surrounding Mark's death. A book filled with testimonies and photos of Barrumbin Victoria Park will be given to the federal government by Brisbane elders as part of their campaign to stop the construction of the 2032 Olympic Stadium. The Koori Ten Embassy provides an ongoing presence in the park while traditional owners await the outcomes of applications to stop the project under the Aboriginal and Torres Strait Islander Heritage Protection Act. Yuggera Elder Gadjikari Charlton says she wants to hand it to the Federal Environment Minister Murray Watt at his Brisbane office.
2: So we would like to have an interview to, you know, have some time and access to the minister at his office in Mugungeon to present it and to have a quick, you know, have a little yarn with him.
0: A Tasmanian devil that escaped from a Gold Coast wildlife park is being treated at a specialist hospital. Mary escaped her enclosure at Paradise Country Wildlife Park on June 2. She was found in the Gold Coast suburb of Oxenford on Wednesday night. The owners of the wildlife park, Village Roadshow Theme Parks, says Mary was rushed to a specialist vet hospital as she was in an unstable condition when she was found. For the past few weeks, Mary has been spotted on residential security cameras throughout the suburb as the park staff search for her. A young boy is fighting for his life after ending up in a crocodile enclosure at an English zoo. The three-year-old has been taken to hospital with serious injuries and he's in a critical but stable condition. A 30-year-old man has been arrested on suspicion of attempted murder. Police say they don't think the man and the boy know each other. And new research has found that bird flu has killed about three-quarters of elephant seal pups on Australian Antarctic islands. Scientists say